0: It's the astonishing tale of how a small band of free divers, pushing the limits of human endurance, is finding that saving the whales may become the story of the whales saving us. My name is Neil Harvey. This is Whale Whisperers, Making Deep Contact. Among indigenous peoples of the Pacific Islands, the whale is revered as the great living library of knowledge. Whale swims the oceans, remembering and feeling the memories of all living things, waiting for a time when humans can remember to talk to them and learn the wisdom we need to know to survive and live in harmony with Mother Earth. That time may have arrived. In the late 20th century, a handful of scientists proved that aquatic mammals have advanced communication capabilities and a consciousness strikingly similar to humans. Studies now reveal that, like humans, whales and dolphins possess a neocortex in their brains, which is associated with conscious thought, future planning, and language, as well as spindle neurons likely involved in processing emotions. That could explain why they have complex social and family structures similar to ours. In 2012, Stephen Hawking led an international group of fellow scientists in signing the Cambridge Declaration on Consciousness, a paradigm-shifting statement that humans are not unique in possessing conscious awareness. James Nestor is a journalist and author of the book Deep: Freediving, Renegade Science, and What the Ocean Tells Us About Ourselves. He's also an active member of the DARWIN Project, a bold research technology organization dedicated to understanding cetacean click communication.
1: What is it like to do field research with the largest predators on the planet? The clicking you hear is not coming from a boat. It's not coming from a camera. That's what it sounds like to be in the water with sperm whale. It's so loud, your body vibrates and starts heating up after about 30 seconds. This is a calf. This is what it sounds like to be clicked by a sperm whale calf. It appears that these animals are communicating with clicks, and we're just starting to understand what those may be. And the key to understanding the click communication between these animals is to first understand their echolocation. Now, dolphins and whales view the world through clicks, through a form of sonar. What they do is they send out a very loud signal, and they wait for the echo of that signal to come back. And they collect all of that beneath their jaws, and they process that to see with sound better than you and I can see with our eyes. A dolphin can tell the difference between a ping pong ball and a golf ball from 300 feet away by clicking with sounds. And a sperm whale can see a human from a mile away. These are the loudest animal sounds on the planet, sperm whale clicks are. And they can actually penetrate through flesh, so they can get a 3D view of what you look like. They use these clicks in social behavior, and these clicks are extremely detailed. A sperm whale can repeat the same click over and over again, down to the millisecond, and then can move around discrete frequencies within that millisecond-long click, move them around and reorganize them and repeat those over and over again. The clicks aren't associated with words and paragraphs and sentences and phonemes. That's how human language works, but it's probably a digital form of communication, almost like a fax transmission or a modem. This is more precise than anything humans can make, okay? It's not a dog barking. This is obviously some form of communication. And we're just sort of getting a view into what that might be.
0: Although scientists were exploring cetacean echolocation by the 1950s, getting up close and personal with these massive animals has always been a challenge, particularly sperm whales. Even scuba diving equipment causes too much disturbance to observe and record their social behavior. What to do? Then synchronicity struck. Outside Magazine sent reporter James Nestor to cover the World Championship of Freediving. These extreme athletes could go deep and long underwater, very long, with no equipment but their bodies.
1: I had never done any free diving, didn't know anyone who had never really heard of it. So I was pretty shocked when I went on out to Kalamata, Greece, and was sitting on the deck of a boat and watched this guy named William Troubridge take a single breath of air, upturn his body, and dive down into the water until he was completely gone. He stayed down there for 4 minutes. He swam 330 feet on a single breath of air, came up, exhaled, got out of the way for the next competitor. It completely blew my mind. So I did my research and found if there had been an air tank down there, and if these guys would have taken a hit off of that air tank, they would have died. Their lungs would have exploded as they came back up to the surface. Only the human body in its natural state can survive such a deep dive. It was miraculous to see these people making these deep dives, but it was completely horrifying to see the people who weren't making their dives. They would come up with blood on their face. They would come up passed out. One guy was technically dead for 2 minutes until he was resuscitated. And it looked completely insane to me that these people had honed their bodies to do something so incredible, and yet were just using it to dive up and down a rope, to get a plastic medal, to get bragging rights with their friends, to get a few pictures on YouTube. Luckily, while I was out there, I was able to meet some more philosophical freedivers. These people had absolutely no interest in competition. They didn't want to go through the face-off with death. They just wanted to explore their own bodies, these natural reflexes that we're all born with, and they wanted to explore the ocean in its most intimate way, and that is by freediving. And some of these people were also using freediving for scientific research. They were able to freedive very close to marine mammals. And I started hanging out with these guys. They seemed to be much more logical, philosophical, spiritually minded, and I identified with them a lot more. And what this group is doing right now, they're called Darwin Project, and just full disclosure, I've been working with them for a few years. This team is going to try something pretty revolutionary. They're going to try to capture in the full high fidelity, high definition, these clicks, and then shoot them back to the animals and begin a sort of visual conversation with them. We know the animals are viewing their world through clicks, through sonograms, also holograms. We believe that we can capture these and send them back. So it's not so much saying hello, it's sending a picture of our world to their world and back and forth.
0: Sending pictures of worlds back between worlds. From the Indian Ocean and Scandinavia to both Pacific coasts, that's part of what motivates these divers who spend most of their year in rickety boats miles out to sea, waiting and waiting to make contact with sperm whales. Nestor did his best to remain an objective journalist and observe the divers from the deck of the boat. But the magic takes place underwater, and the team insisted that the journalist free dive with them. After all, they said, Jane Goodall didn't study primates from an airplane. It took him months and months of intensive training to be able to dive deep enough.
1: I was apprehensive about it. I mean, a sperm whale is 60 feet long, 8-inch long teeth, largest predator in the world, hunts 50-foot long squid, not the sort of animal you should normally be hanging out with. So we went to Sri Lanka. We got in the water and the boat took off and we're just sitting there and we heard some clicks and we're like, okay, this is good. And then the clicks get louder, you know. I mean, it's really hard to describe what this is like because the lower frequencies are more powerful than the frequencies that you hear. So you're feeling this in your body. And it was a mother and a calf that came up to us and were clicking us, got about 6 feet away from us. They knew exactly what they were doing. And what they were doing with those clicks is they were taking pictures of our bodies. And this isn't some theory, this is fact. So they can see that we have big brains, that we have lungs, that we are not something that's ordinarily out in the middle of the ocean that they would eat. That's what triggers them to want to hang out. And I believe that triggers them to want to communicate with us. There is an immediate sense of knowing when you get in the water with these animals that they are not there to hurt you. If they were there to hurt us, they would have done it years and years and years ago. They are extremely curious and extremely nimble not to even bounce into you. And we're about this big. One little move and you're gone.
2: That was my first experience. It was pretty brief, but completely mind-blowing. And then the next day, it was just full-on. We were having experiences all the time with males, with mothers, with pods. And we recorded something called a shotgun click. And this is the clicks that these animals use to stun giant squids from miles deep, because that's how they hunt. So why don't they use those clicks with us? Why don't they stun us? Why do they come to us in peace after we've spent the last 200 years completely annihilating their populations? I mean, these are big questions, and I don't know why, but all my experiences with them since then have convinced me that this is an animal that has a great wealth of wisdom, that knows exactly what it's doing. And I think that there's a reason that they keep coming up to us and sending us communications.
0: The Darwin Project's divers interact with the animals respectfully, on their terms, in their element. The whales are choosing to come to them. Leading the Darwin Project is Fabrice Schnoller. Once again, synchronicity seemed to pluck an ally off the land into the deep.
2: He was a construction contractor, engineer, very, very successful guy. He was on a boat off the coast of Mauritius. Saw some whales, got in the water, knew nothing about them. They surrounded him in a circle, tails down, heads up, and peppered his body for 2.5 hours. He didn't know about echolocation. He didn't know about sperm whales. And he came out, quit his job, and this is all he's doing right now. So this is the guy leading this. And this was someone on a completely different path. And you can think of that what you want, but you know, maybe they chose him. We were down in Los Angeles last year, and I've never seen a dolphin in LA in my whole life. And I grew up in Orange County. First day he was out there, he was surrounded by dolphins. The second day he was out there, he was surrounded by dolphins. The fifth day, I said, "You're complete bullshit. I'm going to go out there." And the same thing happened. So I think that they're able to echolocate so they can get a picture of what you look like, and they're likely able to send that picture around to other dolphins. So I think he's world famous in the dolphin community.
0: Since 2007, when Fabrice Schnuller began designing and building his own recording equipment, he and his team have collected the largest database of sperm whale behavior and vocalizations in existence. Schnuller learned that dolphins have first and last names, and they exchange them with one another. They also introduce themselves when they meet free divers. Aided by his custom recording equipment, Schnuller decided to try an experiment.
2: Dolphin whistle, it's a sine wave, so it's a very smooth wave, and he corrupted it so it was very angular, very harsh signal. And when the dolphin gave him his name, his signature whistle, Fabrice played his name, this corrupted whistle, back to the dolphin, who was just sort of like freaking out. The dolphin understood it, took it around. Fabrice was in the water a month later, and all the dolphins came up to him and were repeating his name, that corrupted whistle. And that corrupted whistle has never been recorded before. Like, no one has ever recorded a whistle anything close to that. So that's what turned him on to dedicating his life to this stuff.
0: Schnuller became fascinated by communications among sperm whales. When they talk amongst themselves, they have various dialects, depending on where they live in the ocean. They can communicate over hundreds, perhaps thousands of miles. Some researchers suspect that when sperm whales go very deep, where sound travels even further, they could be communicating with each other around the world. The question is, what are they saying? Thanks to the Darwin Project and a small group of other citizen scientists, we may yet know if, that is, we start really listening. More from James Nestor when we return. I'm Neil Harvey. 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

0: 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That's bioneers.org. In any functional and healthy relationship, one of the most important behaviors is to honor old agreements, agreements that have endured over time, like marriage vows or a national constitution. Our human relationship with nature has evolved over hundreds of thousands of years. We've done all we can to separate ourselves from nature and try to override its laws and limits. What would a new science of nature look like if it involved a process of restoring relationships? What if we started by asking nature, who are we? What did we used to do? What did you rely on us to do? And what if we asked other species and ecosystems and paid attention to the answers we received? James Nestor's mind-bending dive into cetacean communication is revealing some very old agreements. It's showing just how similar we are as mammals to our underwater counterparts.
1: The human fetus develops in an amniotic fluid that is 99% similar to seawater. The blood coursing through your veins right now is 98% similar to seawater. We're missing a molecule of magnesium. Seawater is missing a molecule of iron. Beyond that, it is almost identical. So when we come out of the womb, we are born to dive. You place an infant in water, she will most likely reflexively duck her head below for about 45 seconds at a time, open her eyes, and start breaststroking. We only lose this ability once we learn how to walk. Ancient cultures knew all about free diving for tens of thousands of years. People were free diving for pearls, for sponges, and for food. This was a part of their culture. And there were reports in the 1600s and 1700s of some divers in Japan and in the Persian Gulf that were able to dive for 15 minutes at a time, which of course is impossible, right? Well, the current record breath hold right now is about 12 and a half minutes. So we're just almost have reached those impossible claims. We all have these abilities to dive very deep. They're called the mammalian dive reflexes, and we're born with them. They have just found a way to hone them very well. It also turns out that we not only have mammalian dive reflexes, but we have also other senses and reflexes we share with oceanic animals, such as magnetoreception, echolocation, and sophisticated forms of communication. And it makes sense considering that we all came from the sea.
0: The virtual technosphere that human beings have constructed allows us to communicate and exchange information worldwide at lightning speed. But it has also diminished our somatic awareness, as well as our use of our natural senses. Google Maps turns out to be no match for the ancient practical knowledge of the Micronesian Palau mariners. They were among the world's greatest wayfinders, successfully navigating thousands of miles of wild ocean without the use of modern instruments. They employed incredibly sophisticated star navigation. They knew how to read the flight patterns of birds, the colors of clouds. A navigator could know the exact position of the boat by crawling into a tiny, completely darkened sleeping box and feeling the sequences and qualities of the waves. When James Nestor explored the science of magnetoreception for his book Deep, he found that sharks have a natural GPS system that homes in on electromagnetic fields.
2: Some researchers were off the coast of South Africa, and they tagged a shark with a satellite transmitter. And then they watched as the shark swam in a straight line to the coast of Australia, to its breeding ground, to the exact same beach, 7,000 miles away, and then swam in a straight line back to the exact same spot that they had tagged it. So this is what all the data said. Well, sharks are traveling usually at around, 1,000 feet deep, okay? It's pitch black down there, and it's pitch black at night, so they can't ever see where they're going. So how does a shark in the deep ocean get from one part of the planet to the exact same beach it came to the year before and back again? And they found that sharks have these little cells called ampullae of Lorenzini that are magnetoreceptive, so they are precise enough to home in on the subtle energy of the Earth's magnetic field and use that to pinpoint their way around the planet. So birds have it, bees have it, butterflies have it, seals have it, sharks have it. So it makes sense that humans would have it right. Kind of makes sense. Well, it turns out that in the 70s, a professor studied human magnetoreception. He did something like 128 experiments, you know, with thousands of people, and overwhelmingly it showed that humans were able to point exactly north and find their way back to wherever they were. Recently, a professor at the California Institute of Technology has found that humans have magnetoreceptive cells in our eyes, and we have the ability to home in on this. So there's enough evidence right now to support that humans have had this, and just like our ability to free dive, we've just forgotten how to use it because we don't need to right now. We just need to turn off our stuff and close our eyes and let our bodies speak to us. And that's what I think the important thing is about free diving and about magnetoreception as well. We're just losing our connection with the wider spectrum of life on the planet and how tuned in that we really can be if we choose to be.
0: How then do we restore our connection to the innate intelligence surrounding us and to the nature within us? Since few of us will ever free dive, paradoxically, the very technology that has separated us from nature may be one key to reconnecting us and inspiring us to honor old agreements.
2: Part of what the Darwin Project is doing is capturing these interactions in 360 video for virtual reality purposes, because this can really take people into this world. It's not a recreation of nature. It's a reflection of the wonders in nature to take people into the world they will literally never, ever see. And I think that that can be an important educational tool. What I'm hoping is that virtual reality will start taking over in aquariums and at water parks and at zoos to allow people to see these animals in their natural wild environment when they're healthy and happy, as opposed to in a cage. VR is a great way to, provoke empathy within people, to show them the sperm whales aren't out to kill people, to show them that dolphins need to be out in the wild and not in a pool or a tank, I think is an important message. And that's why I'm very interested in virtual reality and working on a number of virtual reality films right now to take people into these places.
0: Nestor is now working with the United Nations and a team of scientists and engineers to build a system of machines that can identify, capture, and send back click communication to sperm whales, hoping to spark a kind of sonographic exchange with the animals. Oceans are increasingly busy places, and noise pollution from military sonar and other sources continue to injure and even kill the animals. Unintentional ship strikes are an ongoing threat to whales, particularly in coastal waters. Massive amounts of plastic pollution in the oceans pose another serious threat to whales, rupturing their stomachs and blocking their digestive systems, which causes them to starve. Some conservation efforts have successfully restored the numbers of humpback whales, leading to their removal from the endangered species list in 2016. And Nestor is collaborating with other organizations to end easily preventable death traps for whales, such as shipping lanes and fishing nets. As we tap into communication with other species, perhaps they're telling us, for them, it's 1 minute to midnight. Perhaps they're asking us to remember what we've forgotten about honoring old agreements. To remember that in ancient Greece, dolphins were granted the same rights as citizens.
1: A lot of people thought it was never going to happen. These guys don't have any ability to do this. You know, it just seemed like a sort of new age dream. But it's happening now. And these guys are the only people who are going to really... Thank you. And, for those people who do criticize this kind of research, because it is crazy, it may not work, but I really think it's important that someone tries to do this. The fact of the matter is we're totally running out of time for more genteel approaches here. In about 30 years, the entire ocean ecosystem is going to collapse. You ask any marine biologist, and they're going to tell you the same thing. And the first animals that are going to die off are going to be the largest, specifically dolphins and whales. So why not take a moonshot and go for it and try to make contact with these animals before they're all gone? And this could also be a way of help saving them. There's still three other countries that are still whaling. It's unbelievable, but true. And so this could be a way, by making contact, even initial contact with them, to giving them the same rights as other animals and other humans have. So again, we know these animals are talking to each other. We just don't know what they're saying. In the next decade, just consider this. The U.S. is going to be spending $100 million looking for signs of non-human intelligent life in the universe. But there is already non-human intelligent life in the universe. It's here on our planet. It's in our seas. And I think it's time we start listening to it. So thank you very much.
3: Thanks a lot, you guys. Thank you.
0: James Nestor, Whale Whisperers, Making Deep Contact. 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Associate Producer and Program Engineer, Emily Harris. Production Assistants, Tina Rubio and Melanie Choi. Interview Recording Engineer, Emily Harris. And I'm host and consulting producer, Neil Harvey. Thank you for listening. I invite you to join the Bioneers in inspiring a shift to live on Earth in ways that honor the web of life, each other, and future generations. This is program number 215.
4: This is Bird Note. Laugh. And the world laughs with you is an old saying. It's true for people, and for some parrots, too. Kias are large alpine parrots that live on New Zealand's South Island. They're the clowns of the parrot world. With olive-green plumage, a red rump, and a long, curved beak, these social birds are intelligent and playful. When they're playing, kias produce a distinct warbling call, a play call, that sounds and functions much like contagious laughter in humans. Scientists in Austria, who study how birds think and behave, wanted to test this idea. They recorded captive kias making those warbling calls, then traveled to New Zealand where they played the recordings for wild kias. Wild kias that had been playing began playing harder and even engaged birds that had not been playing at all. Scientists think the play call had an emotional effect on the birds. Hearing it seemed to put them in a playful mood, even when they were alone. For Bird Note, I'm Mary McCann. Bird Note gives you the sounds of birds every day, and you get the sights as well when you follow us on Instagram at Bird Note Radio.

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1: From the worlds of politics, arts, and entrepreneurship.
8: Change happens by acting as though the future that you are dreaming of is present now.
1: I'm Laura, and this is Laura Flanders and Friends. Welcome. An individual facing prison time may also be a dedicated parent, a valued employee, an asset to their community. It may sound obvious that a person is much more than a crime, but the U.S. justice system doesn't function as if that were the case. Millions of people are in jail today for nonviolent offenses, many of which amount to little more than possession of drugs or parole violations and misdemeanors. And racial bias, gender inequity, economic disadvantage, they all play a role in the uneven sentences of defendants. What if judges could see the whole person in the dock, the whole person before they sentence them? Would they turn away from endless incarceration, from punishment generally, towards empathy, rehabilitation, and reintegration perhaps? An organization called Complete Picture uses the power of film to give judges exactly that, a complete picture. An in-depth, humanizing look at the lives of the people before them, those individuals facing prison for nonviolent crimes. Complete Picture has helped reduce or prevent prison time for every single defendant it's worked with. And the organization's founders say this is just the start. Films like theirs could become a regular part of the sentencing process across the country. There's even money for it. Today, it's art that's changing lives and healing a broken system, one person at a time. Joining me are Complete Picture founder and CEO Rebecca Grace and art director John Gray. They're partners in life and this work. Also with us, two of the defendants they've worked with, Gary Robert and Chandra, who prefers we just use her first name. I also speak with defense attorney Shari Rusk, who brought Rebecca and John their very first sentencing mitigation video project. And later, my thoughts on what if we all had the complete picture. Rebecca, John, Gary, Chandra, welcome to the show.
9: Let's start, Rebecca, with you. I mean, there's a lot wrong with our so-called justice system, and I'm not sure it actually can be healed, even one person at a time. But let's talk about the problem that the complete picture, your project, seeks to address.
10: One of the key issues is that judges just aren't given the information they need to make a fair decision about the rest of someone's life. One of the greatest misconceptions about the criminal justice system in our country is that by being assigned a public defender, that automatically ensures due process and fair representation and an equitable outcome. And that is just not the case, because public defenders are overburdened and under-resourced. We come at this from a very personal experience. And when John, my husband, was facing prison for a nonviolent drug offense because he had struggled with crack cocaine addiction for 10 years and he needed rehab. And instead of getting rehab for a nonviolent drug-related crime, he was given prison, and where that didn't include any rehabilitation. In fact, when he got out, he went straight back to crack until he eventually recovered. But he was given about 2.5 minutes to talk to his public defender. And that is common. We decided that we wanted to make a difference and to, yeah, and try to influence that system.
9: Well, let me ask you, John. I mean, you're the art director of this project. Anything you want to add about your personal story and about what you've done with Complete Picture that isn't normal, even by mitigation video standards?
11: There was a lot of work putting the whole thing together, but it was definitely something we both felt was a calling that we needed to address. And the more we got into it, the more we realized just how many people were in need of having their story told. When I was facing my prison sentence of 3 years, that the public defender came to me and said, okay, what do you want to plead? How are you going to plead? And I thought, well, yes, okay, yes, I'm guilty. And he goes, okay, great. And I said, well, can I talk? He goes, what do you want to talk about? And I said, well, you know, I'm not sure what I'm going to be facing. And he said, oh, my God. And he slams his docket down on me on the table, and he walked off. He comes back a minute later, and he goes, so are you going to plead guilty or not? And I said, yes, I'm going to plead guilty. He goes, okay, great. He gets up and he leaves. That was my defense. But not every public defender is like that. That right. was just, he was a brilliant
10: In fact, one. The public defenders we work with, the fact that they've gone out and sought a sentencing video with their client says a lot already.
11: Yeah.
9: I want people to see one of the videos that you've made. Gary, what we're going to show is a portion of your video. Do you want to just

0: the video, the complete picture of Gary.
1: One of my favorite things about my dad is how caring he is. He will go out of his way to help people with cars and do mechanic work. He's worked for hours for free.
2: Gary has worked for me for close to 2 years, and I would be almost out of business if I didn't have him.
3: I'm a therapist, and Gary came to me almost 3 years ago in October 2017 after getting out of rehab and getting arrested.
4: My getting arrested was saved my life is what it did, because I got an opportunity to get clean.
3: My original assessment of Gary when he first came in was that he was a meth addict, and it seemed he did illegal things to maintain his habit.
1: I did not see any change coming. I kind of thought the road that he was on was where he was going to end up going for the rest of his life, and didn't really know how long that would be.
4: I managed to put together 3 years clean and sober. I haven't put a thing in my body to change the way I feel.
5: We run an addiction recovery program for our church.
6: And we've known Gary for 3 years. He wanted to give up anything that alters your perception. He gave up alcohol. Well, he already had done that, and the meth. He gave up coffee. Gave up smoking.
4: I know the path I'm on now is the right one for me. It's given me back relationships with my family. It's given me a place in society. I found a spot in the LDS church. I mean, I can go on and on and on. I love my NA meetings.
6: Right now, he has his feet on the ground, and he is headed in absolutely the right direction in reestablishing healthy relationships with his family and friends.
4: You know, I started seeing a future. I started seeing things could change, because for a long time, I didn't think they could. 3 years is not a long time, but it's a start. It's a foundation. You know, this has been a journey of self-discovery. And although I haven't learned everything in recovery, because it's a lifelong process, every day I get to learn something new if I remain teachable. This isn't the end of the road, just the beginning.
0: Gary, back to you. What was it like when you saw that for the very first time?
7: My son, my employer, people from my church had just had, they could see things in me that I couldn't see in myself. Rebecca and John just did an outstanding job of putting me in a different light so the judge could see that. And it had a positive effect. You know, I was looking at from 5 to 40 years for drug trafficking charges. And before I left the courtroom, the judge had just given me a time served sentence and 5 years probation. And he also told me that he had never departed a sentence like this before, but he saw things in me that he was willing to take a chance on. And it was just remarkable.
0: Chandra, you're listening to all this and your sentencing is still pending. Can you tell us what you expect or you hope a complete picture in your case will do come sentencing?
8: I'm hoping that the video will make the judge see that 10 to 20 years without me here would be very detrimental to not just me and my family, but to a lot of people. A lot can be accomplished in 10 to 20 years that you cannot accomplish from a jail cell. You know, when we think about prison and we're so quick to just send people away, send them away. And then when we get them back, you don't want them there. We're not healing. We're not healing America. We are actually not even putting a Band-Aid on it, but we're making and creating a worse situation in a place where people won't want to be or to live. It makes you want to be a better person, but it makes you want to help other people so that people don't go through the same things that you go through. Just every day, if you do something positive, it corrects what you have done wrong. It's all about how you heal yourself and how you heal the people around you.
0: Rebecca, what have you learned about Chandra in this process? And what are you doing behind the camera that also makes a difference in this world that we're operating in? Because that's an interesting part of this story, too. It's not just about the final product, the film itself.
9: So 60 to 70% of women who are incarcerated experienced severe childhood abuse, which Chandra went through abuse for many, many, many years as a little girl. 60 to 70% of women who are incarcerated also have experienced domestic abuse with a partner, an intimate partner. And that's something that Chandra also lived through for 7 years. Prison is really not a place to help a person to learn to change criminogenic thought patterns and belief systems. The one single greatest way to help keep a person out of prison is to give them opportunities to get higher education, which is something that Chandra is doing. She's just gotten her CNA license and she's doing really well so she can earn more money.

0: and be more self-sufficient because she's a single mother of four boys.
1: A phenomenal mother.
0: And she's a phenomenal mother. All of her boys are at home.
1: A heart of gold.
0: And they love her, and they're good boys because she's really a nurturing parent.
2: Yeah.
0: And so that's another thing that we want to let the judge understand is that the value that Chandra brings to her children and to her family and to her greater community.
3: 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I'm Laura. My guests are from the Complete Picture Project. It's an organization using the power of film to give judges the fuller picture of the individuals facing prison time. Rebecca Grace and John Gray are armed with art and changing lives one person at a time, like Gary Roberts and Chandra, who just shared some of their stories. We'll hear more from all my guests later in this program. You can watch the episode and see the video all about Gary Roberts. The story is produced by Complete Picture at our website, lauraflanders.org. And while you're there, sign up for our weekly newsletter to receive information on all of our streaming events and audio exclusives, including our full uncut interviews and my commentaries. Next, I speak with defense attorney Sherry Rusk. She shares what people like herself and judges face in the sentencing process and what a difference having a more complete picture can make. But first, here's Fight the Power by Brownout from their album, Fear of a Brown Planet. It's a musical manifesto inspired by Public Enemy's music and spirit.

0: maybe people think, well, doesn't the judge, don't the defense attorneys communicate all this? Doesn't the judge have some sense of the statistics around trauma and gender and race and violence and you name it? Economic deprivation. Surely they know some of this. Well, we spoke with a defense attorney, Sherry Rusk, who's one of the first people that you got involved with in this project, about what people like herself even, and certainly judges, bring to that sentencing moment in terms of preconceived ideas or even just any idea of the person that they're sentencing. Here's what she had to say.
1: I'm Sherry Rusk. I'm a criminal defense attorney focusing on federal criminal cases almost exclusively.
0: What's the situation that you find yourself in, your clients find yourself in, vis-a-vis what the sentencing judge does or doesn't know?
1: So when I'm appearing before a federal sentencing judge, the extent of their knowledge when it comes to sentencing is that my client was charged with a crime and convicted of a crime. So they see an indictment, they see a set of charges, and the worst mistake my clients ever made in their life is the sum total of their existence to that federal judge. So there's no depth, there's no personality, there's no uniqueness. And to amplify that, to make matters worse, when probation does a report, as they do in every federal case, they'll do the person's criminal history back to juvenile records, everything they've ever been in trouble for. They'll focus on the worst aspects of the particular crime the client is charged with. And essentially, it's not just negative, it's negative through a microscope with no countervailing perspective. There's nothing about what the client has suffered or what they've achieved. And that's where somebody like Rebecca comes in to try to supply that to the court who's going to make a decision about the rest of the person's life.
0: There's pressure on the defendant, too. I mean, maybe not from you, but many defendants find themselves under tremendous pressure to, as they say, cop a plea, to plead guilty, and to accept plea deals that don't have a lot of flexibility in them when it comes to sentencing.
1: The pressure is crushing. We have clients facing, you know, plea offers of 5 years when they're facing a mandatory minimum 20 and they have families. So I've had innocent clients say, I would rather take the deal than take the risk. You know, the risk is so perilous. You know, I can't afford to do it. So, and when you get into the details, as Rebecca does in Complete Picture, it is so moving. You know, someone might be in desperate financial circumstances with nowhere else to turn. They get co-opted back into doing some drug deal, and that's it. You know, that's a 10-year mandatory minimum. And it's, the circumstances are really appalling. The system itself needs radical change. I mean, that's part of the problem. All of the things that you see elsewhere, like systemic racism, you know, misogyny, things that are built into the fabric of the system are hyperdrive in criminal justice. It just, you know, militates against individuals. And so, yes, the sentencing video deals with it on an individual level, but systemic change is really what's needed. I think if there was a greater understanding, I find myself, you know, I can be on an airplane sitting next to someone who asks me, how do you do that for a living? How do you represent these people? That's the first reaction. And after a 20-minute conversation, it's like night and day. Ah, that's what it's about. You know, it's a real eye opener.
0: Cherie talked there about the pressure that everybody in this system is in under, from the defense attorneys to the judges to even the prosecutors. Can you talk about that from your point of view and your goals with respect to the systemic challenges that our so-called criminal justice system faces?
2: Unfortunately, our criminal justice system is a serial abuser, really, of the poor, the people who are disabled, people who suffer from mental health illness and substance use disorder. As I'm trying to scale Complete Picture up, one of the criticisms I get is, well, these videos are too expensive. You have to do them quicker. You have to do them for less. I'm like, no, I'm not going to make that mistake. I'm not going to do what's already being done wrong in the system, which is devaluing a person's right to have their story, full story told, and to have due process. That's what we're doing differently. Complete Picture is redefining what due process and fair representation looks like.
0: There is money for this in the system. If it's there, why don't we see more of these videos getting made?
2: Many times when an attorney applies for funding and asks a judge for funding for our videos, the judge will just turn it down. So there's some skepticism that we're facing whenever you're trying to introduce something new, right? But the interesting thing is that once a judge just approves funding for one of our videos, they will approve it from then on because that judge realizes that it's a tool. They watch the video and they're like, oh my gosh, I wouldn't have understood this.
0: Coming back to you, Chandra, what difference has it made to you to know that when the judge is making the sentencing decision in your case, they will be doing that having seen this video, having a much better understanding of who you are and who you are to the people in your community?
3: The way I feel about it is that judge is seeing me and seeing me for who I am. And at least knows that it is a better side to Chandra. There is not just what you're seeing on this paper. There is a woman who has a voice, who has people who love her and they want to see her succeed and not be in prison. So I feel that the video it's a helping hand in a reality where there is no helping hand. And so that is why I'm so grateful for Rebecca and her husband and everyone who has helped me through this very difficult time.
0: Rebecca, coming back to you, two things. One, I do want you to talk a little bit about what you're doing behind the camera in the making of these films that is also interesting and an interesting part of this project. And then secondly, I know that you mentioned scaling up. What does that look like for the complete project and where are you in that process?
2: So when we set out to make a sentencing video, we don't cut any corners. These pieces that we're making are incredible works of art. They're not quick, you know, flybys that we do in 1 or 2 days. We go to the defendant's house and we interview them for several 2 to 3 days. We interview 4 members of their community and 4 members of their family so that we get a really good not only a very personal perspective of who they are from their family, but how they integrate and help and give back to their community. And what we find is that during the time that we're filming, 100% of the time, the defendant sits in a side room and cries. Because like Gary was saying, it's probably the first time that many of their past traumas and struggles have been validated by their loved ones, but also that they're hearing there's so much shame involved in having committed a crime and so much remorse. A person can't just walk around with shame all the time and heal. And this very experience of hearing why they're loved and why they're valued for 2 days straight in itself helps that person shift and start a new chapter in their lives. I believe that that alone is a helpful ritual. So then we spend about 14 or 15 days for each project and editorial, and we go back and forth and submitting different versions of the film to the defense attorney. And then the defense attorney will submit a link to the judge. So all this work happens for an audience of one.
4: Person, the judge.
2: Yeah. Right. And the judge will watch the video. Sometimes the defense attorneys are opening the door to share it with probation because in the system, the probation department has a lot of power. People don't know this, but the probation department will recommend a sentence to the judge. And oftentimes the judge just takes that and runs with it. So the defense attorneys are getting out in front of it and they're submitting it to the probation department. They'll submit it to the prosecutor. And we've had situations where even the prosecutor has decided to change the recommended sentence for a person.
4: But as far as expanding, we do want to expand into other states, other cities. So they'll create satellites of what the complete picture does in other places that are also with courts and judges and that whole thing.
2: Yeah. When we started this, it was an experiment. And once John and I came home from a shoot one day and realized this is amazing, like this is powerful, we decided to create a model because the doors aren't just opening up. Like judges aren't just approving any funding. Our society is still focused on punitive forms of social control rather than preventative. Statistics show that mental health illness increases a year after being in prison. So we have more than 50% of people in our prisons and jails have been diagnosed with a mental illness. And almost 50% of people who are in federal prison are there for drug-related crimes. So they're suffering from drug addiction.
4: And it also fosters recidivism as well.
2: That's right. I mean, it creates this whole host of problems, not only for the individual, but for their family. Like Chandra will leave behind a 10-year-old son. And there's no good place for him to go.
4: Foster care. That's
2: and she'll also leave behind a son who has autism and who she cares for on a day-to-day basis. And he might need to be institutionalized. Chandra and I have talked about that. We don't know what will happen. Gary coming through for his children, he just put the down payment down. He saved all of his money and he worked hard and he bought his son a home. So he's able to show up for his children and his family in the way that he'd wanted to his whole life.
0: Gary, do you want to talk about that?
5: Yeah, it wasn't that I put the down payment down, but I helped him with the security deposit, which was something that I never could do before. I did have an opportunity because of gainful employment now to set aside some money. And I couldn't think of a better way to spend it as to let help my son realize the American dream, you know, something that I never was able to do. I've always rented all my life. I just, because of my addiction, I you know, it wasn't something that I thought about. I'm super, super grateful today to be able to do those kinds of things.
0: Thank you so very much for giving us a very complete picture. And Chandra, Gary, both, congratulations on getting to where you are in your lives. I hope that you get the chances that you deserve. I'll be back in just a minute with some closing comments.

0: The complete picture. There are so many takeaways from today's conversation that I don't know where to start. For one thing, what if we told the people we cared about just what we thought of them more often, and not just the bad stuff either, but also the good? Secondly, how about we did the same for ourselves? Take a moment to pause and consider the complete picture of the context in which we live. What is it that makes us do the things we do and feel the way we do? Maybe that's just what workers have done in this forced pause of the pandemic. They've gotten a bit of a sense of the duress they've been experiencing at work, the unsafe conditions, the culture, and just how hard it's been. And maybe they actually want something else. In this season around Labor Day, as employers are bemoaning the lack of workers and talking about how hard it is to fill some vacant spots, it's clearly not just about extended and increased unemployment benefits. The states that have cut those off early haven't seen the massive return to work that they expected. No, there are bigger, deeper questions being asked about our culture and the safety of our workplaces, from home health situations to manufacturing. And one Ohio employer told the Wall Street Journal this month that he realizes now he had rested for too long on the recession. He said he'd milked that recession for 1 or 2 years too long to suppress wages and to reduce improvements in the workplace. He says he's seen the error of his ways. He's increased wages for his staff. And guess what? He's not having a problem filling spots, and he's retaining workers longer, and they're happier to boot. So if we had a more complete picture, maybe we'd make some different choices. Have we gotten that complete picture yet?
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0: This show is produced by yours truly, Laura Flanders, along with Sabrina Artel, Jeremiah Cothran, Veronica Delgado, Erica Harley, Jeanette Hernandez, Jeannie Hopper, Sarah Miller, Nat Needham, David Neumann, and Rory O'Connor.
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0: Yay, we are on the air, brother. This is...
1: Hello.
0: Hey, what's up, Hetty?
1: Hi there.
0: Hi, baby. It is 7:13. 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All right, what up? It's DJ Serenade here with you in the studio, and...
1: What's cracking? This is Hetty Hooligan, a.k.a. Mark. What's cracking?
0: We're doing a B2B for the next couple hours until 9 p.m. today, sitting in with y'all on this Catterday. You know, Mark and I are hip-hop heads, if you didn't know. Maybe me a little bit more.
1: Yeah, I'd say she is more.
0: Yeah, growing up in Minneapolis area. But yeah, we got to go see Charlie Tuna and Cut Chemist at Belly Up with the homies, the Down Valley Trash homies, on Thursday, with Dank Cilantro, a.k.a. Brett Haynes, a.k.a. Bonedale tattoo owner and curator.
1: Dank Cilantro, starting the night off last Thursday night at the Belly Up.
0: This past Thursday.
1: The other day.
0: Yeah, just the other day, man. It was really great to have a Down Valley Trash DJ open up. So mad props to him. He crushed his 45-minute set, was flowing and doing his thing, and then we all got to celebrate him and then also see Charlie Tuna and Cut Chemist. Charlie is from Jurassic 5, also Oz Motley, and a lot of other bands that we know
1: Charlie
0: and love.
1: Charlie Tuna and the Funk Hunters.
0: Yeah.
1: Cut Chemist threw down.
0: Yeah, sure did.
1: I didn't realize. Yeah, he got on the mic too and threw down if you were there.
0: Yeah, so mad props. So for the next 2 hours, we're going to be doing some hip-hop, some fun stuff. I started out with the set with How to Pray, a new Kendrick Lamar song. In the background, I just had under me a new Blockhead song called Garbage Time. Hetty, what are you going to be doing? We're doing B2B, but now I see a guitar in here.
1: I was going to try to hook up some live sequencing in the electric guitar if I can get it going here in an hour or so.
0: Cool.
1: So stick around for that.
0: Stay tuned. Don't touch that dial. This is KDNK Brothers. Let's go into some, let's just go into some Charlie Tuna, because why not? This is him with his song Coming On. Happy Saturday. Hope y'all are enjoying your weekend. I know I am. I just came from the great Muggsy Faye's bridal shower, because it's coming up in less than a month. And yeah, anyway, much love. Let's get it.

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1: It is 7:21. This is Katie and Kay, member-owned since 1983. Join Katie and Kay tomorrow, September 13th, for our final live concert broadcast of 2026, featuring performances from Tommy the Animal and Aggie Flores, starting at 5 p.m. here at the Sopris Park in downtown Carbondale. Come by in person if you can, or tune into the radio if you can't make it to the park. Thanks to the town of Carbondale and the Western Mosaic for the great Sunday shows all summer. All right, if you didn't know, now you know. It's DJ Serenade and Hetty Hooligan with you here on this Caturday till 9 p.m. doing some hip-hop. Let's go into some 702, Where My Girls At. Keep it locked. Let's get it.

0: Yeah. Hey. You just heard Goodies by Sierra and P. Pablo, Hit 'Em Up Style by Blue Cantrell, Where My Girls At? Where are they at? I know where they are. From the artist 702, and I am here with you. This is DJ Serenade with...
1: What up, what up? Hetty Hooligan in the house as well.
0: It is 7:33. 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
0: Debut
1: will be opening up that December 5th show for Dead Tronica, members of the Disco Biscuits and Cloud Chord,
0: who produces for Disco Biscuits as well and is a Grammy nominator.
1: Grammy winner, maybe.
0: Winner. He is a winner in all of my hearts.
1: And he's got some amazing lo-fi hip-hop albums out there, surf music, great instrumental stuff. So check out Cloud Chord, but he'll be coming through December 5th as well.
0: Yeah, Mark or Hetty and I got to interview him January 2023 before he opened up for Too Many Zoos at Belly Up. Super good guy. So we're going to sit down with him and hopefully Aaron...
1: Aaron Magner, keyboardist for the Disco Biscuits.
0: Is Dead Tronica. So look forward to doing that. Yeah, we're kind of doing a takeover till 9 p.m. inspired by hip-hop. Both of us are hip-hop heads. We're not just jam band STS9 lovers. We're eclectic.
1: Although I do it, I'm still a little rusty. I realized after the other night that I've been more of a hip-hop listener than a hip-hop attendee at concerts, but I'm trying to see more. And I was having a good time Thursday night with Dank Cilantro.
0: Yeah, it's so weird. I'm pretty sure the 11 plus years we've been together, Mark, I don't think we've ever seen a rap show together other than being at festivals where there is
1: some atmosphere. I saw Talib Kweli in Austin at South by Southwest once.
0: Cool, good story, bro. Anyone else?
1: But yeah,

0: But yeah, what we got up next, Hetty?
1: Well, I guess, can we go off topic a little bit? I'm going to play one of my new singles I released the other week, and it's coming off my upcoming 4-song EP called Crystal River, and written and recorded just a few blocks from the Crystal River. And it's kind of a ode to the Crystal Valley. So this is a track off the upcoming EP, Crystal River. This is Sounds.
0: You can find it on all streaming platforms.
2: For everything, there is a sound. Sounds of life. To this complex amalgamation of sounds, there is.

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1: Thanks, Billy Bob. All right, it is 7:50 on this Saturday. You just heard a good one and an old one by Aaliyah with Timbaland. We need a revolution.
2: Before, Timbaland, great producer.
1: Before that,
2: they know over in Las Vegas.
1: Las Vegas, they sure do.
2: They love Timbaland over there.
1: I heard they do. what was before that, Hetty?
2: Then we dove into a brand new release from Never Before Heard production from J Dilla, brought to life by Busta Rhymes, and D'Angelo was on that track as well, called This Woman, on the brand new J Dilla and Busta Rhymes album that was released a couple weeks ago.
1: Sick. Love it.
2: Yeah, Never Before Heard J Dilla production on that.
1: Open the gates. This is KD&K, keeping airwaves funky since 1980. Trey, interested in becoming a KD&K DJ? Email Cody, that's C-O-D-Y, at kdnk.org. DJ orientation is the third Thursday of the month, beginning at 5:45 here at the radio located at 76 South 2nd Street in Carbondale. Well, hey, before we have a friend go to bed in the Eastern time, we want to give a huge shout out to the man, the myth, the legend, Kirby.
2: Kirby, what up?
1: We have a song coming for you. It's called Kirby by one of my favorite rappers, Aesop Rock. Listened to it today while I was curating my playlist and had to send it on through to the homie. Shout out to Liza quietly because I know she's sleeping and your little baby a girl.
2: What
1: now.
2: Up, Kirby and Liza?
1: All right. Well, hi from Colorado, you little New Yorkers.
3: Hello from Colorado.
1: Colorado. All right, let's get Kirby going. Much love. Keep it lit.

All right, that is the one and only Brother Ali with Uncle Uzi Taught Me. It is 7:58. 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

0: 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All right, it's DJ Serenade at the top of the hour. It's 8:02 here with you until 9 p.m. with the one and only Hetty Hooligan. We're doing a hip-hop night, but now we got some live electronica. Hetty's going to kick it off. He's got his guitar. He's got his Ableton. He's got his vibes. And do you have your vibes?
1: I got vibes. Listening to the new Bonobo album.
0: Yes, that just dropped yesterday. Distance and Static. Listen to it a lot, but you're going to do one off of Fragment. Fragments.
1: Yeah, I'm going to remix off the old album Shadows off Fragments. Is a Hetty Hooligan remix.
0: All right, let's get it, boy.

0: This is Hetty Hooligan. Thanks so much for tuning in. I'm going to continue on with another one off the upcoming Crystal River EP. This is a single that was released a while back called Water Reflecting. And the Crystal River EP will be released this fall. And it's devoted to the Crystal Valley and the nature that we enjoy here. And this song in particular included samples from the Crystal River, the Frying Pan River, and the Roaring Fork, of course. This is KDNK.
1: Let us visualize a lake in a highland among mountains. The water is so still that it reflects truly the blue sky and the mountain. And if you look into the water, you see your face not distorted at all, because the water is calm and still. But you see that the mountain and the sky reflected in it are just the mountain and the sky above.

0: I love you.
1: Underneath me, I have an eagle in your mind. Old song from Boards of Canada. Must be nice to live up there. For that, we had on Hayhuligan live with his guitar and his Ableton machines playing Water Reflecting live, which will be dropping off on his new EP coming out, four-track EP coming out at the end of this month in the fall, he's shooting for, called Crystal River EP. It is 8:22. This is KDNK, rooted in the community since 1980, Trey. I am happy to report we don't have any found, or we don't have any lost dogs, or lost animals. No found, but if you do find or lose a pet, always feel free to call the studio line 970-963-2976 for contact information on lost pets. 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Before Hetty got on, I had a new from Bonobo off his just dropped yesterday, Friday, album Distance in Static. And that was Unusually. I've listened to that album maybe 5 times through now, since it's dropped, and I'm trying to figure out, you know, what my favorite song is, what my favorite track is, but I'm enjoying it all. I'm super stoked. Hetty and I are going to go down in November 19th at the Mission Ballroom to see him bring his live band over for the first time since 2022, or was that 21, Mark? Hetty?
2: 20, I want to say 22 or 23 was the Fragments tour.
1: Right, there was no masks involved, so.
2: And then the Migration tour was what, like 2018 or?
1: Mm-hmm. 2017.
2: Oh, 2017.
1: When we got engaged, and then we got to go to two of the shows at Belly Up, one of the shows at Belly Up, and then one at First Ave.
2: First Ave in Minneapolis, live band Bonobo. Every album he comes out with seems like it's better than the last. And it takes a while to get to know it, but it's got that same Bonobo magic. So I'm really excited to get to know Distance and Static.
1: Yeah, get familiarized. And then him and his band will be coming on Friday, November 20th. For a little Hannah Beale birthday party with the gals and all the guys and all the peoples at the Belly Up. Let's do another one off of Distance in Static by Bonobo. I'm really digging this other one here. You like this one here? You're saying?
2: Yeah, I do like that one. That's got that kind of Black Sands feel. This Shokufa.
1: Yeah.
2: Some amazing violin and then some crazy beats concocted by Simon.
1: All right, let's do that. You got it locked to KDNK Serenade and Hetty Hooligan here on your Caturday till 9 p.m. Let's get it.

These warehouse wages kill the ends. Introduction, man, I should have schooled it up when I was younger. Should have stuck the plan. Always had the dreams of being more self-assertive. And my kid's a teenager, now he needs the health insurance. So break my body, break my soul.

0: One of my favorites from the 2008 album, When Life Gives You Lemons, You Paint That Ish Gold, from Atmosphere, 2008. I revisited that whole album recently. It's a 15-track, very mellow, but very tugging at the heartstrings, so check it out. Atmosphere, When Life Gives You Lemons, You Paint That Ish Gold. Another heady one on there I really love, other than That Was Guarantees, is Your Glass House and Puppets. All right, we got another live in studio by the one, the only, Heady Hooligan. He just told me he just started working on this today, and it might be a little choppy. We got choppy waters, I guess. Your mic's on. There you go.
1: Yeah, this is a older Fortet song, but I've been planning on remixing it for a while, but finally only got around to it this afternoon. But I'm going to play a little guitar over it and mix it a little. And this is Pyramid by Fortet.
0: All right, let's hear it, Heady.
2: Let's hear it, Heady.

0: Uh-oh, son of a gumbo is in the building, y'all. Yo, that was Hetty Hooligan doing his live Crystal River. Thanks, Hetty. That was a special treat.
1: Yeah, that's the title track off the upcoming EP, Crystal River, and that was the Crystal River, a little bit below Penny Hot Springs. That sample you heard was middle of the river right in there.
0: Yeah, you're standing right in the middle getting that river flowing.
1: Bathe yourselves in the cold water of the Crystal River. Look for that in sometime in October this fall. Crystal River by Hetty Hooligan.
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1: Amazon, iTunes.
0: Yeah, all the things. All right, well, we're about to sign off.

0: I saw a guy wearing a Napster shirt at Belly Up the other night.
1: Heck
0: and
1: yeah.
0: He was like 20 or something.
1: Nice. It must be
0: bro,
1: hip. You didn't...
0: Napster was already shut down 20 years ago, right?
1: You didn't crash your parents' computer with that? All right, well, let's...
0: Turn that computer on with my toe.
1: If you know, you know. Spicy.
0: You know.
1: It is 8:52. We're going to leave you out of here with some idea and abilities from... Smile, RIP Idea. We got Son of a Gumbo coming in. He's here. He's hot. He's getting it ready for y'all. For the next 2 hours, he'll be here from 9 to 11 p.m. So keep it locked, y'all. Much love.
0: Thanks for listening. See you at a Beat Garden next Thursday at 11 p.m.
1: All right. Sounds good. Peace.
0: Much love.

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I'm trying to help.

0: Big shouts out Serenade and Hetty Hooligan filling in for Nola J this evening. Thanks, y'all. Really appreciate everything you both do for Katie and Kay and everything you both do for the music community in the Roaring Fork Valley.
1: Back at
0: ya. All right. It is 9:01:09, and this is Katie and Kay, Carbondale Community Access Radio, Glenwood Springs, Carbondale, the Roaring Fork Valley, and beyond. My name is...
2: Son of a gumbo.
0: That is my name, and I got you for the next 1 hour and 58 minutes to be precise. Here on the commodious cut-up, I know I did a Dolly Parton tribute a couple weeks ago, which was actually surprisingly one of my favorite sets in a while, and did a very unique or, I don't know, off-the-cuff set I've been doing, wanted to do for a while, some drum and bass switched with originals and remixes that I know is not the most lovely thing in the world, but anyway, going to just different directions on every show as we try to do here. I just got new music for you tonight, and I had a good time listening to Serenade and Hetty Hooligan play some hip hop. So this tune was on the agenda tonight, and wasn't sure on what directions the flow was going to go, so made it easy to start with some Erykah Badu. Keep it tuned here on KDNK.

That was FKJ with Aaron Alan Kane on vocals. I Want You, the name of that track off of FKJ's brand new Tiber album that just came out yesterday. And another one that just came out Friday as well, How do I pronounce that? Oh my goodness, y'all. Sorry. Well, anyway, I'll come back to you on that one. The name of the track is Break, and it's off her brand new album, West Side Whimsy. And started off with Erica Badu from her new one, Before the World Blows, that track that we opened up with called Crossfade, out just a couple weeks back. And this is Katie and Kay, Warming Hearts Since 1983. Join us tomorrow. That is September 13th for our final live concert broadcast of 2026. There will be performances from Tommy the Animal and Aggie Flores starting at 5 p.m. That's at Soper's Park right here in Carbondale. Come by in person if you can. It's a nice grassy, vibey spot with good local music to close out the series. And if you can't make it, we will be broadcasting it right here. 5 to 8 p.m. approximately. Thanks very much once again to the town of Carbondale and to Western Mosaic for all these great Sunday shows. All right. That is about the only hip hop vibe we've got for this show tonight. So thanks to one more time to Serenade and Hetty Hooligan for steering me in that direction to get it started. And as we often do, especially with brand new music, we're going in many different directions tonight, so hang on and tune in.

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1: 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If you're into the apps, I would recommend it. All right, what did we just hear? I know I said I wouldn't go back into a hip-hop vibe, but that definitely crossed at least one threshold. The one you heard right before Mr. Chris Hassig was by Ezra Collective with Lila Eke. I hope I'm pronouncing that right. On the vocals, tune called Well Organized. That one just out yesterday on the Ezra Collective's new album, Here Because of Hope. Mix of instrumentals and guest vocals there. Before that, Angela Autumn with Jesus Heist. Off of her, non-ironically titled album, Believer. That one also out yesterday. And we started off with an epic live version of Skeletons by the Yeah Yeah Yeahs. That one just released last week from a 2025 performance at the Royal Albert Hall in London. Originally out, as far as I was able to tell, on their 2009 album, It's Blitz. So yeah, that was quite the journey on that one. All right, so one more thing. Janae Aiko was the artist that I butchered the name of on the first set. So my apologies to you, Janae. Great tune. That one, once again, was called Break, back about 20 minutes ago. Okay, moving along. I will send one more shout out to Serenade and Hetty Hooligan for not playing this next track, because I know they wanted to bust out as much Bonobo as possible. So thanks for saving this one for me. Guest vocalist on this one, Joy Crooks, Son of a Gumbo, here on the Commodious Cut-Up.

that meandering, jammy vibe provided by the A La La's called Thrill of the Bill. They just put a new instrumental album out on August 28th called Sirenus. Before that, Sylvanesso sampling subtly that Apache break that I love so much, track called Back Again off the new album, Ow with an infinity symbol. So I don't know if that's just never-ending pain or what, but anyway, and like I said, we started that set off with Bonobo and Joy Crooks on vocals, a track called Always on Your Side from the new Bonobo album that dropped yesterday called Distance in the Static, which you are already familiar with if you tuned in to Serenade and Hetty Hooligan before me. All right, this is KD&K, commercial-free since 1983, and I am Son of a Gumbo. This is the Commodious Cut-Up. And let's see, let's do some Alabama shakes next.

0: The time is 10 p.m., and you are tuned to KD&K Carbondale Community Access Radio, Glenwood Springs, Carbondale, the Roaring Fork Valley, and beyond. Son of a Gumbo here on the Commodious Cut-Up. And we have reached the halfway point of the show. That track you just heard off an EP out on the 4th of September, so a week or so ago, by a band called Messer Chups, which I've never heard of before, but really cool four-track EP called Electric Zombirella, and that tune you heard was Mad Monster Party. I will be recycling that one around Halloween, I believe. Maybe a couple others off that EP. Before that, Pokey Lafarge with The Thing off his brand new one, Rent Money. And Smashing Pumpkins before that, a track called Huzzah. Totally did not know that they put out a new album in May called Zodion at Crystal Hall, but I got to cover Boston Bruce's show on Thursday, and while I was perusing the digital libraries, I came across that one and played another song off that album on Thursday. But yeah, that was a fun one. I really like the Smashing Pumpkins music. Billy Corgan's voice sometimes gets on my nerves, unfortunately, which means I don't listen to them all that often, but always a good thing to check out here and there for me. Alabama Shakes started that set off with a tune called Another Life. They just put out an album on the 28th of August called I Must Be Dreaming. I know we've heard a few tracks off that over the last couple weeks here on KD&K. I don't believe I have heard anything off this next one, live album. And I'll tell you what it is in a little bit.
1: How you doing back there? All the way back there. One of the first songs he wrote.

As the Demodex float on my face, she arrives with handcuffs and safe words, external sex drives.

This is KD&K Community Access to the Airwaves, 88.1 FM to be exact, plus a whole slew of other translators and amplifiers, transmitters. We are surprisingly high-tech around here, for the most part. We got an app now. Check it out. All right, we started that set off with a live version of Caltech's Cowgirl by Amyl and the Sniffers. That one from the El Coyote in Los Angeles, recorded in 2025 and just out last Friday on a full live album. Before or after that, we went Amyl and the Sniffers from Melbourne, Australia. We went to Scotland for Arab Strap, doing a track called Dollar Park from their album Half Told Tales. That one also out on the 4th of September. And sticking in Scotland, surprisingly enough, with a pair of brand new tunes from some one-hit wonders. I know I had to stretch a little bit on the vibe there, but found the best tunes I could off those two albums. So the first one you heard by the Proclaimers called When You Get There. They just put out a new album yesterday, and that is that Scottish band that sings that I Would Walk 5,000 Miles. Yeah, so total one-hit wonder. Have not heard anything from them since that song like 30 years ago. And going back even further on total one-hit wonders, Dexy's Midnight Runners just put out an album last week. And that track that you just heard, I actually enjoyed that one quite a bit. Once a Man, Twice a Child from their new album Love. They were, of course, famous for that 80s cringe classic that you've heard a million, million times. Did you guess it? Come On, Eileen. Yeah, Dexy's Midnight Runners, that band. All right, anyway, I've been talking enough. This is the Commodious Cut-Up. I am Son of a Gumbo. Hope the pop filter worked well on that last P, because that was a doozy. All right, one of my favorite artists coming in next. He's got a lot of play the last few days, so let's keep it going. This is his newest release.

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1: Thanks, Adele, and thanks to Typical Ghost for doing another awesome concert. That's going to be this Friday, September 18th, starting at 6 p.m. right here at the station. A little block party action. Come on down, hang out, hear some good music. Help us kick off our fall membership drive in proper fashion. All right, what did we just hear? Couple of my favorite artists on a short set, Queens of the Stone Age, with their newest single, Insignificant Other. They've got an album coming out in October or November called Perfect, with the TH. And Beck, before that, with his newest one, Disappearing Act, that one out about 3 weeks ago. I might just have not searched enough, but don't know for sure if Beck has a forthcoming album. He's got three singles out recently, plus a little cover EP about 6 months ago now. And yeah, let's have it. That was me tapping the desk if you didn't hear it. All right, we're going to go mostly into the heavy, droned-out sounds of some... psychedelic rock, stoner metal. I don't know how to lump things together sometimes, but going to be some heavy guitars, some reverb, and I'll be back with you in a little bit after a couple long-ish tunes.

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Hey, I forgot to ask you on the last mic break, but would you like to become a KDNK DJ and play 11-minute songs on the radio like I just did? 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Cody, C-O-D-Y, at KDNK.org. DJ orientation is the third Thursday of the month, so that's upcoming in just a few days. And that starts right here at 5:45 p.m. at the station. We are at 76 South 2nd Street in Carbondale, beautiful, lovely Carbondale, Colorado. We are so lucky to be here. All right, you just heard Sleep with Arrival of the Industry Ships off their new album Hemispheres out last week. And before that, 80s vibes for sure by Green Lung with Black Magic Radio. Although that one just out yesterday on their new album Necropolitan. And, I got one more tune for you before I sign off here. Son of a Gumbo, thanks for tuning into the Commodious Cut-Up tonight. Going to close it out with another very long tune by Ty Siegel called Love Fuzz. That's Fuzz with three Z's because, it's about bedtime. Single just out a couple weeks ago. Don't forget to donate to our membership drive before it starts on Friday the 18th. I'll see you all over the radio in the upcoming week or two as we beg and plead for you to keep us going on the airwaves here. 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
1: That's the one I like best.
0: Who represent the views and opinions are strictly those of the participants. Thank you.

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Yeah.

0: 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Things that matter have longevity. So things that come and go are just trends and fads and all that stuff. So I hope the new future understands that and preserves the culture, because there's nothing more important than the culture. My part in this is just to at least keep inspiring people.
1: Electric powwow drum, kind of like, it was definitely new. Before that, we've heard people sample powwow music and vocals and drums, and it just didn't sound really good.
2: Yeah.
1: But when Shub did it, he figured out the recipe, and so it became like, again, like a calling card for our generation, and that's what his music initially meant to me, was that calling card, something that we could all like tie ourselves to and find each other with.

0: Ask you what your philosophy of life or your creed, what would that be?
1: Have a good time all the time.

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1: Mommy, Mommy, I want to see the spaceship land.
2: You ain't going to see nothing if you ain't got your fun car. I got mine.
3: I ain't seen the real buck in a long time.
1: Hey, Mommy, Mommy, is that him with the star glasses on? Is it, Mommy, is it?
3: Oh, yes, that's him. He hasn't aged a bit, child.
2: Oh, yes, girl. That's that new technology. It's called suspended pea animation. Yes, Lord, they have been out there space in a long time, and I'm glad to see them back.
1: Grandma, Grandma, why does everybody have their hands in the air like that?
2: Oh, child, that's that P-Funk sign. You ought to know that. Oh, that's right. You weren't born yet.
3: Quiet, y'all, quiet. Here comes the announcer. Everybody quiet.
4: Check test one, yeah, we gotta get it going on, if you know what I'm saying. Alright, I hope everybody has got their funk car tonight, because I'm gonna give you a preview of the second coming. That's right, tonight you will get a preview of the second coming. Without further ado, here's the funkiest mother in the universe.

0: too many people who know about this place.
1: I'm with the guide. He went up there to take some pictures.
2: Well, then he just vanished.

0: 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Danced in front of it. Their shadows writhing on the walls. Some sort of fertility ride or something.
1: Where are you going, girl? Hell, you want to dance with me? Huh? You want to dance? Damn! She cut me good. I may have to stitch this up.
0: We should have made our intentions clear to the young lady.

0: I got to have the money, and I do not accept no. It's just like a credit card. No, you understand what I'm saying to you? I'm a brother from way back. You understand what I'm saying to you? Okay.
1: I just wanted to say sorry for what happened. I had no right to put you.
2: Sorry if I upset you.
3: It's okay. It's okay, really. Nothing happened.
4: What I tell you to do now, it's very simple. If I tell you to go to side to side, you go from side to side. I tell you to drop down low and swing your hips, that's all you need to do. So when you get ready to do this thing, just watch me and I'll show you how
5: Dallas?
4: To do this thing right.
5: Yeah!
4: Let's get ready. Come on.
5: It's about time for Mace to get up and do his thing.
4: Yeah! And rock with me. Yeah! And here we go. It's very simple to do now. Remember what I tell you now.
5: Groove

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1: Listen, you don't know what you're getting into, because I'm telling you, I'm just like a virus. Once I get in your system, it's hard to get me out.

0: Say funk, yeah. Say funk, yeah. Can you say that?
1: Yeah.
0: Say funk, yeah. Yeah.
2: Say funk.
0: Move over, Rose.
1: Yeah.

0: I give up. You win. But I have to do it with the window open. I love it in the sunlight.
1: Okay, Dad.

0: Yeah, that's very old. It's a form of prayer. The ancient ones implored the spirits of the animals to give them success in the hunt.
1: You know them personal?
0: You know them too, don't you?
1: Maybe.
0: So how long have you been up here on your own, Carl?
1: Long enough.
0: Will you teach me your secrets?

0: fool him with.
1: Creature!
2: Creature!
3: Who are you calling a creature?
4: Hey, hey, hey, what's that? Just like to say, this track goes out to Mama Hazel. And we'd like to say thank you, baby, for giving us this opportunity to feature one of the greatest guitars of all time. Yeah. Eddie Maggot Brain Hazel, yo. Come on, Eddie. Play the guitar, man.

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Biddy bang bang biddy bang bang biddy bang bang ben. Banden dan den. This is E come out. And when I'm in Carbondale, I listen to KDNK. Banden dan den dem.

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Banana, banana, yo.

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It's the heartbeat of the Roaring Fork Valley. Yeah, keep it going.

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your bloodstream, and the rest of your body constantly, because they want you to live on because they want to live on, and they're trying all the time to tell you shit, and if you just spend a few minutes with yourself, you would hear them, you would hear them.

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0: lifetime.
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0: And it's a goofy thing, but I just gotta say, hey, I'm doing all right.

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0: From NPR News in Washington, D.C., this is Weekend Edition. I'm Aisha Roscoe. Good morning. Republicans are hoping for a boost from the midterm convention, but even GOP lawmakers are questioning President Trump's promise of big payments to American adults. And AI fears abound. We talked to an expert who says existential concerns promoted by the companies may be overshadowing the current harm from the tech.
1: And I'm hesitant because it's a narrative that actually is beneficial for companies that are looking for immense investment, right?
0: Plus, the standout movies from the Toronto International Film Festival. It's Sunday, September 13th. News is next.
2: Live from NPR News in Washington, I'm Windsor Johnston. The leaders behind some of the world's most advanced AI systems say it's time for the industry to hit the brakes. They're warning that rapid development is moving faster than safety measures and government oversight can keep up. During an interview with CNN, Anthropic CEO Dario Amodei says developers need more time to make sure each new advance can be introduced safely.
3: If we just had a little more time, we could do so much of a better job here. And so we're going to take the more time to make sure that we don't get to the world of persistent botnets, to make sure that each step we take is a careful step.
2: OpenAI's CEO Sam Altman is backing Anthropic's call. Tech billionaire Elon Musk is also expressing support for slowing the development of the most powerful AI systems. The shutdown of Saudi Arabia's east-west oil pipeline is raising new concerns about global supplies and fuel prices. The kingdom closed the pipeline after drone attacks struck the critical energy route. It had become a major alternative to the Strait of Hormuz, where the war with Iran has reduced tanker traffic to a trickle. Morgan Baslin is a professor of public policy at the Payne Institute.
4: There was a lot of reliance on this east-west pipelines moving millions of barrels of extra or diverted oil that couldn't get through the Strait of Hormuz one way or the other. And so it was seen as a critical infrastructure that was resilient in as much as it provided an alternative pathway.
2: Before the shutdown, the pipeline had been moving between 4 and 5 million barrels a day. Lawmakers in Britain are weighing in on President Trump's call for a united Ireland. Vicky Barker reports the president is visiting the country this weekend.
5: Politicians from Northern Ireland's mainly Protestant unionist parties were as quick to condemn President Trump's comments as their mainly Catholic Republican counterparts were to praise it. A British government spokesman says there's no evidence Northern Ireland's people want unification. Even the Trumpist reform leader Nigel Farage has said he disagrees with Trump on this one. And opposition Conservative leader Kemi Badenoch has said the comments are creating unnecessary tension. As the Brits would say, quite. Separatist politicians from Scotland, Wales, and Northern Ireland will meet Monday to discuss their vision for full secession from the UK. For NPR News, I'm Vicky Barker in London.
2: You're listening to NPR News from Washington. Wisconsin Congressman and Republican gubernatorial candidate Tom Tiffany says he and a pilot suffered minor injuries after their plane made an emergency water landing last night. Tiffany says the plane lost power as they approached the airport after returning from a Republican dinner. The pilot landed the plane in a lake. As the aircraft began to sink, the two climbed out and swam to shallow water. The congressman later thanked the pilot and the first responders who came to their aid. Search and rescue operations are underway in the Java Sea after a ferry overturned last night. Officials in Indonesia say at least six people have died and more than 130 others are missing. Michael Sullivan reports at least 100 people have been pulled to safety.
6: Officials say the ferry was carrying more than 240 people when it sank in heavy seas on a trip from Surabaya in East Java to Banjarmasin in South Kalimantan province. Authorities say the captain of the vessel had reported waves of up to 10 feet and issued a distress message in the early morning hours before the ship sank. Officials deployed rescue teams aboard several vessels, as well as a helicopter to search for survivors. Indonesia is an archipelago of some 17,000 islands where ferries are a common form of travel. Hundreds of relatives of the missing have gathered at Banjarmasin's Trisakti port waiting for news of the missing. For NPR News, I'm Michael Sullivan in Chiang Rai.
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0: This is Week in Edition from NPR News. I'm Aisha Roscoe. On his way to Ireland Friday night, President Trump talked to reporters about his two-day Republican midterm convention in Dallas.
1: I would call it the convention. You call it midterm, but whether it was midterm or not, it was certainly midterm. But it was a tremendous success. It was packed.
0: Fact checked. It was not packed. There were a lot of empty seats. Joining me now is NPR senior national political correspondent Mara Liasson. Good morning, Mara.
2: Good morning.
0: Crowd size is always a fixation for this president. But for the people that did attend the convention, they were or seemed enthusiastic about what Trump had to say. So did this event accomplish what he hoped it would to motivate voters?
2: Right. The purpose was to boost enthusiasm among core Republican voters, the MAGA base, who polls show are less enthusiastic about turning out in this election than Democrats are. So we're going to watch the polls to see if they start changing after this convention in House and Senate races, in Trump's overall approval ratings, which are pretty low. Quinnipiac has him last week at 33%. But Donald Trump, on some level, understands this challenge. You heard it in the way he talked at the convention. He said it was packed, but then he looked up and saw the empty seats in the arena, and he said this.
1: I got to do a little bit better in the back right there. I don't like that little skin that's showing. I'm not happy with that's not good. I shouldn't have looked up there.
0: Trump has been repeating his promise from the convention to give each American adult $5,000 if Republicans win in November. He calls it a dividend. What's been the reaction to this?
2: The reaction has been surprisingly tepid, even among Republicans. Some are worried that even if Congress would approve such a payout, because the president can't give away this money himself, it would cost more than $1 trillion, adding to the already historically high national debt, unless it was paid for by raising other taxes or more budget cuts. And then there's the element of whether this promise has any credibility with voters. Trump has a long list of unfulfilled promises. He was supposed to give Americans a $5,000 Doge dividend, a $2,000 tariff rebate, and of course he promised no more foreign wars and that inflation and high prices would come down immediately, and none of that has happened.
0: Now, for some reason, they scheduled the convention the same day of the Charlie Kirk Memorial. Vice President J.D. Vance did talk about Kirk during his speech, saying he was a dear friend. But he spent more time casting Republicans as the party of common sense and Democrats of the party as the party of, well, you know, let's take a listen.
3: The Democrats are the party of hatred. They're the party that despises America and the people who built it. They're the party that can find sympathy for the terrorists who perpetrated 9/11.
2: Yep. Well, Vance's speech was of great interest to Republicans on two different levels. Many of them are watching to see, as he lays the groundwork for his own run for the White House in 2028, can he become the inheritor of the Trump mantle? Can he come anywhere close to that deep emotional bond with the MAGA base that Trump has? Some people have called it a cult of personality. And also on another level, he was delivering the 2026 message. You heard it there. Very negative, focused on the failings of Democrats. Vance did tick through a list of what the Trump administration has done, closing the border, rolling back taxes on tips, a drop in violent crime. But he didn't name the $5,000 promise, check promise, and he also didn't name the one big elephant in the room, which is the war in Iran. And that's a war that's very unpopular, even among Republicans. The closest thing he got to that was when Vance invoked Charlie Kirk's hatred of war in general and then made this appeal.
3: What I'm asking you to do is do what Charlie did. Do not throw the baby out with the bathwater. Don't give the country over to a bunch of crazy people because you happen to disagree with us on a policy issue here or there.
2: But Americans are seeing at least one big policy issue the war in Iran as a choice by Trump that's causing them to pay high gas prices and now record high diesel prices. Even Trump himself has said those prices will stay high until after the midterms. And Republicans are hoping that they have some structural advantages that will help them overcome the enthusiasm that Democrats have, the higher turnout that Democrats have shown. They have more money. They have gerrymandering. And they have perhaps a drop in the use of mail-in voting. And they think that all of those things will help them avert a political disaster in the fall.
0: That's NPR senior national political correspondent Mara Liasson. Thank you, Mara.
2: You're welcome.
0: This week, we're starting a new segment called the Immigration Briefing. Through the midterm election, we'll get a weekly roundup and look ahead on the latest immigration news from NPR's team. This week, upheaval and chaos at immigration courts in Miami. Haitians in South Florida greet the end of temporary protected status with a mix of fear and resilience. And the latest on the pledge to outfit all ICE agents with body cameras. NPR's immigration correspondent Sergio Martinez-Beltran joins me now. Welcome.
4: Hey, Aisha. Thanks for having me.
0: You've been reporting on several immigration stories out of South Florida. Before we go deeper into your reporting, I'm curious, why Florida?
4: You know, the state of Florida as a whole is actively playing a key role in President Trump's immigration crackdown. The state highway patrol cooperates with the federal government. So, you know, they conduct traffic stops. And if the person is undocumented, they call ICE on them. But also, there are so many immigrant communities in South Florida, specifically in Miami, right? Haitians, Cubans, Venezuelans. It's a very diverse place, but also a place where immigrants are increasingly vulnerable to Trump's immigration policies. So that's why I wanted to go there.
0: So what does it look like for South Florida to be one of the centers of immigration enforcement?
4: So one of several examples, Aisha, is the Federal Immigration Court in Miami. Lately, the line to enter the court stretches 2 to 3 blocks, and it's taking people hours to get into the courtroom. And there are multiple reasons for the long lines. You know, judges there are making people show up in person rather than via webcam. Judges are also moving up the court dates of folks. Also, some immigration judges there are being assigned more than 100 cases daily. And this is new. It's called Mega Master Calendar Hearings. And what this means is that a judge sees dozens of immigrants in mass hearings. The Trump administration says this is needed to deal with a massive backlog of immigration cases. But advocates down there say all this is clearly by design to speed up deportations. Here's Billy Butch. He's a court observer with the American Friends Service Committee, which is a Quaker-run organization.
5: You put more people into proceedings on shorter notice with less resources to go around to argue their case, you're going to end up with more removal orders. And that doesn't necessarily mean people are going to be removed, but it does mean people are going to have to live without status and fear as kind of like an off-the-grid life.
0: So people are starting to live underground, including Haitians who've recently lost their legal status. Tell us more about that.
4: Yeah, you know, South Florida is home to the largest Haitian community. 350,000 Haitians nationwide recently lost their temporary protected status, or TPS, and are now facing deportation. And let me tell you, Aisha, it's eerie out there in Haitian neighborhoods. You know, Little Haiti is the heart of the Haitian community in South Florida. And usually it is bustling. There's a bunch of shops, there are churches, laundromats, and a community center where people tend to hang out. And I was really surprised by how quiet and empty those places are. Many Haitians in Little Haiti don't want to go out or to work, especially those who lost their TPS recently. You know, I talked to a registered nurse who is not leaving the house as much. A group that runs home health aid services for Holocaust survivors in South Florida says that they alone have lost 18 Haitian health aides. People are changing their routes, they're moving out of their homes, basically living in hiding. Farah Lacue has had TPS for 16 years. She says this new way of living is necessary to stay safe.
6: It has been a real fight to keep going, to keep going, to keep going. And I built my life here. So how you can ask me to put my life in a box and then to ship it to Haiti where my life can be threatened because I am very vocal about what's going on in Haiti. So for me, it's a death sentence if I go to Haiti.
0: a death sentence. That's a really strong way to put it.
4: Yeah, and that's how many Haitians see their potential deportation to their home country. Conditions in Haiti are pretty horrible and have gotten even worse. Armed gangs have taken over the capital and are expanding. I mean, according to the UN, gangs recently massacred dozens of people, including many who were taking shelter inside a church. So this is why for many Haitians, the cancellation of temporary protected status does not make sense. But again, the Trump administration says TPS was never meant to be permanent.
0: Sergio, what are some of the things you and the immigration team will be paying attention to in the next couple of weeks?
4: So, two things. Body cameras for ICE agents. The Trump administration has vowed to equip all of them with body-worn cameras this month, but it's unclear whether they have been trained on them or whether they are using them at this point. And also, the future of Salvadorans with TPS. They were supposed to lose their status, but the Trump administration is quietly extending it. But like body cameras, there are a lot of unanswered questions.
0: That's NPR's Sergio Martinez-Beltran, and this is the Immigration Briefing. Thank you so much.
4: You're welcome.

0: I'm Windsor Johnston with these headlines. President Trump is wrapping up a two-day visit to Ireland. He met with lawmakers and said he would love to see Ireland and Northern Ireland unified. Trump is also attending the Irish Open at his golf resort in County Clare. Emergency teams in Indonesia are searching for more than 100 people after a passenger ferry overturned in the Java Sea. The ship encountered severe weather with 243 people aboard. Officials say 107 people survived and at least six have died. The national average price of diesel has reached another record high. AAA says it now stands at $6.20 a gallon. That's up 31 cents in the last week. I'm Windsor Johnston, NPR News in Washington.
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2: This is Week in Edition from NPR News. I'm Aisha Roscoe. American men have not been dominating the tennis world like they once did decades ago. In fact, it's been 23 years since an American won the men's singles U.S. Open. But as NPR's Bill Chappell reports, a young player from Florida has a chance to change that later today.
3: Minutes after he earned a spot in the men's final at the U.S. Open, Ben Shelton spoke to the cheering crowd, as heard on ESPN.
4: I'm going to leave it all on the court. I hope you guys come and back me. Let's do this for the USA.
3: Shelton is trying to do something the USA hasn't done since 2003. That's when Andy Roddick became the last American man to win the U.S. Open. Back then, Shelton was almost 1 year old. David Chaftel is the editor of the Second Serve and Open Tennis magazine. He says no one knew the men would see two barren decades.
5: It just looked like Roddick would be the next Sampras, Agassi, McEnroe, Connors.
3: Making today's final even more significant, Shelton, who's biracial, will look to break the U.S. drought in the stadium named after the last black American man to win the tournament, Arthur Ashe, in 1968. It's also not just the U.S. Open. American men haven't won any Grand Slam singles title since 2003. So what changed? It depends who you ask, but top young U.S. athletes are tempted away by other lucrative sports, and tennis officials have recognized they needed to invest in better coaching and more clay courts. That's partly because tennis players use much more spin today, which used to be more of a clay court strategy. Hugh Clark is a coach and analyst. He says European men who played on clay were ready to exploit spin.
6: You can create more angles if you have more spin. You can get the ball jumping off the court if you use more spin.
3: Then there's the parity issue. Shaftel says the elite players started focusing on winning more Grand Slams.
5: What happened to American men's tennis is Roger Federer and then, of course, Nadal and Djokovic. These guys are why Americans haven't won.
3: As for today's most dominant players, Jannik Sinner is out with an injury. And Carlos Alcaraz is coming back from an injury, but Shelton eliminated him in a five-set marathon. Those pulling for an American man to win in New York include Andy Roddick. Here he is on his podcast, Served.
7: Is this the time? Is this the one that we've been waiting for so long?
3: To answer that question, Shelton will face the tournament's number one seed, Alexander Zverev, whom he's never beaten. The 6'6" German won the French Open earlier this year. As for the pressure of the moment, Hugh Clark says Shelton shows signs of reaching a new level.
6: Shelton especially has shown that he can be quite clutch in big matches and in big moments.
3: Shelton says he's feeling the most confident in his game he ever has. In today's final, we'll get to see what kind of history he can make. Bill Chappell, NPR News.
2: Anthropic CEO Dario Amodei says AI companies are moving dangerously fast. In an essay posted online yesterday, he says, quote, AI brings risk. And because it is such a powerful technology, these risks are serious. This is just the latest alarming headline about artificial intelligence. On Thursday, Anthropic published a report in which it says it intervened in research being conducted using its products, fearing users may have been trying to develop bioweapons. On Tuesday, a safety researcher announced he had resigned from Anthropic because he feels it and rival OpenAI are more focused on competition than ensuring their products remain under human control. Thomas DeKayser teaches at the University of Southampton in the UK and is author of Techno Negative, A Long History of Refusing the Machine. He joins us now. Welcome to the program.
8: Hi, great to be here.
2: What do you make of Jacob Coxon's resignation from Anthropic and his claim that Anthropic and OpenAI are, quote, racing straight to self-improving superintelligence and gambling with our lives and could threaten humanity within a decade?
8: So when I read a statement of someone resigning, I'm always interested in, okay, but how did we get to that place in the first place, right? These AI agents were produced by someone. The conditions under which an AI agent goes rogue were produced by the company itself. So there's something interesting about this narrative, this sort of focus on the rogue AI rather than on the company itself.
2: I have to point out that Anthropic is a financial supporter of NPR, but obviously we don't shy away from covering them. Both companies, Anthropic and OpenAI, had models break out of testing environments and gain access to systems out in the world this summer. So it sounds like from what you're saying is that the concern is less that AI is getting stronger, but that the companies are making it stronger.
8: There's a little bit of a danger of talking about AI in terms of the sort of speculative future potential risk rather than maybe what it is already doing right now, what kind of harms it might be having performing in other kinds of contexts.
2: Well, what do you think the harms are now?
8: I think there's environmental issues. I think there's issues with the rolling out of data centers in places that leads to people not having access to clean water or people's bills going up and so on. There is something about the narrative of existential risk, specifically if it comes from within, let's say, Anthropic or OpenAI, is that it sort of further underscores this idea that AI is kind of this ultra powerful thing that will revolutionize everything. And I'm hesitant because it's a narrative that actually is beneficial for companies that are looking for immense investment, right? Mm. So I think this is why I kind of always sort of hesitate in the face of these conversations.
2: When you hear a story about Anthropic stopping these customers because they thought they were working on bioweapons, is there enough protection from bad actors who could use them to do harm?
8: I don't know if we're currently at a moment where AI could be used in incredibly destructive ways, let's say for purposes of terrorism or something. I don't know if AI is currently at that point. What I do know is that for the companies themselves, they are more interested in sort of self-regulating rather than getting national or international regulation sort of looking over their shoulders.
2: AI is not the first technological innovation that has changed how humanity operates. What kind of advancements do you see as similar to AI that change the way society works?
8: Maybe electricity, sort of early 20th century, how that sort of led to all kinds of various changes on so many different levels of society. And then I would say the second example would be the internet infrastructures and what all that did.
2: Well, does AI then represent a paradigm shift when it comes to humans and technology because AI can create art and perform jobs that humans are supposed to do, which is not like the internet?
8: I think technically it's obviously able to do things that were not possible before, but the promise is that it will radically change everything. So I think we need to be careful about overstating what it can already do and what it will be able to do in the future again, because I think there is a benefit for those specific companies hoping to kind of push these technologies, there's a benefit in the kind of general population fully believing that.
2: That's Thomas DeKayser of the University of Southampton. Thank you so much for joining us.
8: Thanks very much.
2: Tonight, 60 Minutes, considered the most successful news broadcast in the history of American television, launches a new season. And there's a lot riding on it. CBS News is under new management, and the new editor-in-chief promised big changes when she took over last year. She fired 60 Minutes executive producer, along with several top correspondents. And that's led to accusations of ideological bias. As NPR's David Folkenflik now reports, scrutiny of the program's 59th season is likely to be intense.
9: Some of the most recognizable stars of 60 Minutes will no longer appear. Scott Pelley is gone. Anderson Cooper, gone. So too are Cecilia Vega and Sharon Alfonsi. That's four of its seven correspondents last year. And top executives were fired too.
10: It's like your spouse being murdered.
9: Pelley spoke to the New York Times in June shortly after being fired.
10: The people I leave behind, treated in this way, that breaks my heart. And it's going to take me a long time to get over it.
9: It's been a year of crises, kicked into motion by political forces and pressures far greater than any single show. In 2024, before returning to the White House, President Trump sued CBS over a 60 Minutes interview with Kamala Harris. Legal experts called the case frivolous. CBS's previous owners had paid Trump $16 million last year to settle the case just days before federal regulators approved the sale of its parent company, Paramount. David Ellison is the new owner, relying on family money. He spoke to Bloomberg News last October about his ambition to acquire Warner Brothers Discovery as well. It's the parent company of CNN, HBO, and Warner Brothers Studios.
11: We have a good relationship with the administration.
9: His dad, the billionaire Oracle co-founder Larry Ellison, advises and supports Trump. David Ellison has wooed Trump too, even honoring him at a banquet. But he told Bloomberg he wants to compete with digital titans Netflix and Amazon with no partisan agenda.
11: We want to become the most trusted destination in news media. That is our goal.
9: That same month, he brought in a new editor-in-chief for CBS, Barry Weiss, and paid $150 million to buy the center-right opinion and news site called The Free Press that Weiss had founded.
12: This is an opportunity to speak for the 75%, for the people that are on the center left and the center right.
9: At a conference last fall, Weiss said she wanted to return CBS to its mission of capturing
12: what is actually going on in the world, not the world as propagandists and ideologues imagine it to be, but what's actually going on in the world and in your community.
9: Yet many journalists at CBS had trouble trusting Weiss, given how she was hired and what she has said. Weiss has argued that major media outfits, including CBS, are too reflexively critical of Trump. All three fired correspondents claim once Weiss got to CBS, she meddled in their stories to blunt coverage critical of the Trump administration. CBS has said she simply raised questions during editing, as any good editor would do. Trump has spoken approvingly of Weiss and the Ellison's bid for Warner, yet he has remained aggrieved by CBS coverage and the show. For example, there was this exchange on 60 Minutes in April.
13: Well, I was waiting for you to read that because I knew you would, because you're horrible people.
9: Trump spoke here to CBS's Nora O'Donnell, who had read from the writings of the man charged with trying to assassinate him at the White House Correspondents' Dinner.
13: Excuse me. You shouldn't be reading that on 60 Minutes. You're a disgrace.
9: Scott Pelley was himself ousted in June for challenging the show's brand new executive producer, Nick Bilton, over the earlier firings. CBS did not make Bilton available for comment. He replaces Tanya Simon, a veteran whose father had himself been a 60 Minutes correspondent. Here's former CBS News chief Wendy McMahon.
14: So am I concerned that the DNA of 60 Minutes is being rewritten in real time?
9: McMahon spoke last week at a conference staged by the media newsletter Status. She said she was withholding judgment for now.
14: Am I concerned that in the quest to transform, that the problem has been misdiagnosed and we are potentially changing, dismantling the very thing we are meant to protect? Yes, I am absolutely concerned.
9: Ratings had risen 9% last year under Simon, so why did it require reinvention? Ira Rosen was a producer at 60 Minutes for nearly 25 years.
15: Their core belief, I think, is that you'd fix a show or change a show while it's still successful.
9: He tells me he's spoken with Bilton and other senior leaders at the show. Rosen says the firings were crude and handled unfairly, but he says 60 Minutes must evolve to compete for attention with podcasts, streamers, and social media. And Rosen says he believes in Bilton's promise to hold power to account.
15: I kind of know the people who work there, and I'm pretty confident that they're going to do some really, really surprising and good journalism.
9: O'Donnell is returning to 60 Minutes tonight with the story of an Air Force officer rescued in a daring raid after his plane was downed in Iran. Leslie Stahl is returning, too, with a look at the lawyers and lobbyists seeking to convince Trump to grant their clients pardons. One story the administration might well welcome, one it might not. One note, Trump's regulators still technically have an ongoing investigation of CBS and one final element yet to approve on the Warner's deal. A last bit of leverage left over the Ellisons and CBS. David Folkenflik, NPR News.
2: You're listening to Weekend Edition from NPR News. Our program starts straight up at 8 a.m. every Sunday on the dot. No ifs, ands, buts, or coconuts. Punctuality is key to what we do. It's important in other workplaces, too. And for some sports, timing can be everything, as Greg Eklund reports.
16: It was the second round of the PGA Championship last May when professional golfer Garrick Higo of South Africa made sure he was on time.
17: This is the 12:43 p.m. starting time. Now on the tee, please welcome Garrick Higo.
16: While Higo was on time for his second round, before his first round even started, Higo was assessed a two-stroke penalty for being late, as he later explained to reporters.
18: I was there on time, but the rule is if you're 1 second late, you're late. So if you think about it, I was there on time, if you know what I mean. But
19: I don't quite know. No, what is it when you say that you were there on time but late?
18: Like, I was there at 7:18:30.
16: 30 seconds too late. Wayne State University professor Kes Ballantyne is the co-author of a study on consequences of punitive time policies.
20: I focus on the intersection of low-wage working conditions and people's well-being.
16: Ballantyne would be the first to admit that top-end professional golfers hardly fall into the category of low-wage working conditions. Nevertheless, all are subjected to workplace policy. And Ballantyne says there are some accepted parameters about what constitutes being late.
20: In my experience talking to workers, you know, it may be 3 minutes. So 30 seconds, even among the policies that I'm aware of, is very harsh.
16: To underscore it, those 30 seconds are essential by standards held by the PGA of America, the championship's governing body. Higo had to admit that he may have been a bit too relaxed.
18: Yeah, if you know me, then yeah, you know I am very casual and laid back.
16: For Michael Andrew, a world-class swimming pro trained by his South African parents, punctuality is everything. A decade ago, Andrew was the first swimmer in the U.S. to turn pro at 14. Michael eventually won an Olympic gold medal as part of the U.S. relay team at the Tokyo Summer Games in 2021. His father, Peter Andrew, says Michael was always a stickler about when to make it to the starting block.
21: And I've seen it at competitions when we're going to the pool. Michael was always, he would have a time, but he'd always be a few minutes early because he gets anxious. So he's very much on time all the time.
16: And punctuality is what Professor Ballantyne says is what employers in the U.S. workplace push for.
20: Anything outside of that, for any reason, cultural, personal, health, we have documented that it is punished in many workplaces.
16: Higo knows that all too well. The 27-year-old touring pro found out how his 30-second tardiness could be very costly. Because of his two-stroke penalty, Higo missed playing in the final rounds of the tournament. As a result, he lost close to $20,000 in prize money. For NPR News, I'm Greg Eklund.

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1: When we think of famous cities on the big screen, we often think of New York or Los Angeles. 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

0: I'm Windsor Johnston with these headlines. President Trump is attending the Irish Open at his golf resort in County Clare. He's watching the tournament during the final day of his weekend visit to Ireland. Trump was in Dublin on Saturday, where he met with the Irish Prime Minister as well as President Catherine Connolly. Emergency teams in Indonesia are searching for about 130 people after a passenger ferry overturned in the Java Sea. The vessel was carrying 243 passengers and crew members when it ran into severe weather. At least six people have died. Investors on Wall Street are awaiting a critical decision from the Fed on interest rates this week. Markets are pricing in the prospect of a rate hike as inflation remains stubborn. I'm Windsor Johnston, NPR News in Washington.
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2: This is Weekend Edition from NPR News. I'm Aisha Roscoe, and it's time to play the puzzle. Joining us is Will Shortz. He's puzzle editor of the New York Times and puzzle master of Weekend Edition. How's it going, Will?
3: I am great. How are you, Aisha?
2: I am good. Will, please remind us of last week's challenge.
3: Yes, it came from Michael Schwartz of Florence, Oregon. I said, think of a means of transportation in seven letters. Change the fifth letter to a U and read the result backward. You'll get a common Latin word followed by its English synonym. What words are these? Well, the transportation is dog sled. Change the L to a U, and backward you get Deus and God.
2: There were just under 900 correct entries this week, so pretty good. And our winner is Allison Fitch of Poquag, New York. Congratulations.
4: Thank you so much. I'm really happy to be here.
2: So how did you figure out this week's answer?
4: I just started writing down a list of modes of transportation, and then when I couldn't find one with seven letters, I just started to think outside the box and came up with dog sled and played around with it, and that's how I figured it out.
2: Okay. How long have you been playing the puzzle?
4: So I've been listening to the puzzle since the 90s, but I just started entering and submitting answers sometime in the last year.
2: Okay, so this is your first time winning.
4: Yes.
2: Yeah. What do you do when you're not playing the puzzle?
4: I am a retired teacher. I taught special education for 32 years. In my spare time, I'm in two book groups. I volunteer. I'm in a couple of choir groups. And I love to cook and listen to NPR.
2: Okay, well, it sounds like you're ready to play the puzzle, but I gotta ask you, are you ready to play the puzzle?
4: I am.
2: All right. Take it away, Will.
3: All right, Allison and Aisha, I'll give you rhymes for some well-known cities. You name the cities. For example, if I said cargo, you would say Fargo, as in Fargo, North Dakota. And these are all U.S. cities. Your first one is Noisy.
4: Boise.
3: Right. Colder.
4: Boulder.
3: Right. Shaken. Think Georgia.
4: I'm stuck.
2: Starts with an M?
3: Yes.
4: Macon. Macon.
3: Macon, okay. Georgia, is it? Bruno. It's a state capital. Do you know what the 49th state is?
4: Alaska, Hawaii? Yeah. Oh, Juneau. I've been there.
3: Juneau, is
4: yes.
3: it? Palace.
4: Dallas.
3: That's it. Dancing.
4: Lansing.
3: Yes. Peyton. It's in Ohio.
4: Peyton. Dayton.
3: That's it. Bonkers.
4: Yonkers.
3: Yes, Phoenix.
4: Phoenix.
3: Yes, Holly, H-O-L-L-Y. From Aisha's home state.
2: Oh, yeah. That's what I thought. Yes.
4: Which state is that?
2: North Carolina.
4: Oh, Holly. I can't think of it.
3: Go ahead, Aisha.
2: Raleigh.
4: Oh, there
3: is
4: we
3: it?
4: Go. Okay.
3: How about Zeno?
4: Reno.
3: Yes. Foreman? Yeah, it's possible you don't know it. Do you know this one, Aisha?
2: The only thing I'm thinking is Norman.
3: Norman is it. Norman, Oklahoma. Good.
2: Oh, Norman. I didn't know that was a city, though. Okay.
3: There you go. How about Cortland?

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0: That's Allison Fitch of Poquag, New York. Thanks so much for playing the puzzle.
1: Thank you both so much.
0: All right, Will, what's next week's challenge?
2: Yes, name a product in 7 letters that people buy in a shop that typically sells only this product. The last 4 letters backwards spell what people often do to this product. You can rearrange the first 3 letters to spell what people then do to this product. What product is it? So again, 7 letters. Typically, it's sold in a shop that sells only this product. The last 4 letters backward spell what people often do to this product. And then you can rearrange the first 3 letters to spell what people then do to this product. What product is it?
0: When you have the answer, go to our website, npr.org/puzzle, to submit your response. Just fill out the form on the puzzle page. Remember, just one entry, please. Our deadline for entries this week is Thursday, September 17th at 3 p.m. Eastern. Don't forget to include a phone number where we can reach you. If you're the winner, we'll give you a call. And if you pick up the phone, you'll get to play on the air with the puzzle editor of the New York Times and puzzle master of Weekend Edition, Will Shortz. Thank you, Will.
2: Thank you, Aisha.
0: Fall's approaching, and with it comes another kind of season, one for movies. Big festivals in Venice and Telluride kick things off, but the biggest one is in Toronto. Allison Wilmore's a film critic for New York Magazine and is at the Toronto International Film Festival to tell us about the movies making waves this year. Welcome.
3: Thanks for having me.
0: The festival just kicked off a few days ago, so there's much more to see. But what's been the highlight so far?
3: My personal highlight has been this movie called Tender Loving Care, which is the latest movie from Mike Leigh, who's this really respected UK director. It's maybe his last film. He said he's been having some health problems. If it is a movie that's going to cap off his career, it's a really wonderful one.
0: TIFF is where Oscar season tends to kick off. So what are some of the performances we should be keeping an eye on, and they might be getting that statuette later on?
3: That movie I just mentioned, Tender Loving Care, it features a lead performance from Kate O'Flynn, who many people might know now as one of the stars of Widow's Bay, that Apple TV series that I am a big fan of.
0: Me too.
3: And she's doing a very different role here as a social worker who just got out of a 5-year relationship and has moved back in with her best friend. And I can see her being maybe a outside best actress contender. And then we've also got a movie coming up called Elsinore, which stars Andrew Scott as Ian Charlson, who was himself an actor. He was in Chariots of Fire. And this is a movie about how he went looking for stage work after that, trying to get away from the screen after this enormous movie. And he acts as Hamlet, the role of a lifetime, but right around that same time, he receives a diagnosis of AIDS. We've got Talent for Murder with Helen Mirren playing Patricia Highsmith, who's the author of A Talented Mr. Ripley and so many other of these incredible thrillers. And it's about an agent from her publisher coming to try and persuade her to do one last Ripley book. And then we have a movie called Being Human, which was directed by Sean Hader, who directed Coda, that Best Picture winner from a few years ago. It's about Judy Heumann, who was this really influential disability rights activist. And she's played by an actress named Ruth Madeley, who I can also see maybe being in the mix for awards.
0: What about I Play Rocky? That's also something that's going to be at the festival, right?
3: Yeah, it is. You know, it is the true story of Sylvester Stallone. Anthony Ippolito plays Sylvester Stallone for when Sylvester Stallone was this unknown actor trying to make things happen for himself, and with this idea about an underdog boxing movie called Rocky.
0: Yes.
3: You know, that comes from Peter Farrelly, who directed, let us say, the divisive Green Book. But, you know, certainly is someone who knows how to make a kind of crowd-pleasing, rousing movie.
0: Any other movies that you'd encourage us to check out when they're released?
3: Well, I just saw a movie called Your Mother, Your Mother, Your Mother, which I really liked. It is not awardsy, I would say. It is kind

0: coming out soon, too. It was directed by Bassam Tariq, who, with its star Mahershala Ali, they were supposed to make the new Blade film together. That kind of fell apart. It sounded like... So in the meantime, they made this movie together that is about this devout Muslim. He's a widower whose wife just passed away. So he's taking care of their three kids by himself. And he is also a hitman. So Ali is putting all of those sword fighting skills to use. But it's just this incredibly fun movie about both like faith, but also about Houston as this place with all of these different corridors and communities and factions. It's just very alive, definitely violent, but also really has a lot of heart to it.
1: Now, the festival is happening at this extraordinary time for U.S.-Canada relations. They're not on the best terms. Can you feel a different vibe there?
0: Yeah, you know, certainly every public screening I've seen so far, the head of the festival has pointedly mentioned Ontario, you know, Lake Ontario or the province of Ontario as an important word to everyone here. And that always gets a big reaction from the crowd. So people in the audience are acutely aware of the current state of relations between the U.S. and Canada, and particularly in this case, certain attempts to rename major shared border lakes.
1: That's Allison Wilmore. She's covering the Toronto Film Festival for New York Magazine. Thank you so much for being with us.
0: Thanks for having me.
1: Pitmasters who labor over smoked meats follow recipes that could almost be called rituals. A fresh take on Texas barbecue is now spreading across the American South. It's winning top awards and drawing thousands to restaurants with inviting new menus. Ala Kuzis of Religion News Service takes us inside the tasty trend of halal barbecue.
2: It's 9 a.m. on a hot Saturday in Fort Worth, Texas, and nearly 100 people are already outside Goldie's Barbecue. Sitting on a lawn chair at the start of the line is Tan Huen. He's been on the restaurant's rustic porch since 6:30 a.m.
3: Yes, I have like a whole list and I'm going to spend lots of money here.
2: At 11, the wait is finally over and the rush begins. The restaurant was named the number one barbecue spot in the highly regarded Texas Monthly List in 2021 and also won an award from the Michelin Guide. Goldie's serves pork ribs and belly, but it also offers halal brisket, turkey, and lamb. That's meat prepared in accordance with Islamic guidelines, which specify how animals should be raised and butchered.
4: The halal isn't by design. That just so happened to be that's the highest quality we can get.
2: For pitmaster and co-owner Zain Shafi, who's Muslim, quality and devotion to the craft of smoking meats comes first. But Goldie's is part of a new wave of barbecue joints serving halal and making the Texan tradition accessible to Muslim and non-Muslim diners. Food writer Farhan Mustafa says halal food was once seen as serving a small community. Today, it's a multi-billion dollar industry.
5: Okay, halal food is American food. Halal food is just as normal as anything else. It belongs on your plate. It belongs in a casual chat. It belongs in hip-hop tracks. It's the most American thing there is.
2: It's as American, you might say, as Texas brisket in a pit. At Kafi Barbecue in the Dallas suburbs, owner Salahuddin Abdelkafi is checking on brisket patties in his wood-fired smoker. Abdelkafi started smoking halal brisket for friends in his backyard when he moved to Texas a few years ago and opened his restaurant in 2024.
6: My goal at Kafi Barbecue is to make the best barbecue in Texas. I've not been shy about that at all. And making the best barbecue in Texas does not necessarily have to include pork.
2: Inside, the restaurant smells of sweet and nutty smoke. The red booths are full of diners eating pounds and pounds of meat. On Kafi's menu, smoked brisket rubbed with 13 spices, pomegranate glazed burnt ends, and an Iraqi-inspired spicy sausage.
7: That sausage? I would put it at the top sausage I've ever had. And we eat barbecue a lot. And this place is unique. It's different. That's what's good about it.
2: That's Jonathan Tate, a Fort Worth resident who came to Kafi Barbecue with his friend John Scalar after seeing it on a Facebook foodie group this summer.
8: I don't necessarily have to have it halal, but it's nice to, you know they took good care of the food, the meat.
7: We just ate maybe a pound of meat each.
2: Across the room at a long wooden table, three empty barbecue trays are all that's left after Ariba Ali's lunch with 10 relatives. Ali says Cafe Barbecue represents the best of Texas.
9: It just brings out something that is unique, but also something that's familiar, and it's beautiful and enjoyable. And it relates to so many people, because if you look around in the restaurant, you see everybody in there. It's not.
2: But in a state where Muslims have faced persistent attacks by some conservative politicians, Abdul Kafi says his restaurant has taken on a meaning beyond barbecue.
6: It's an example of exactly the opposite of what the Islamophobes talk about, right? They say, oh, Muslims don't integrate, they stay alone, they don't help society and all this stuff. And it's like, I'm sitting here contributing to the most well-known cuisine of Texas, adding to it, doing it in a way that democratizes it.
2: And if his packed joints is any indication, Muslim pitmasters like Abdul Kafi have carved a place for themselves in this Texan tradition. For NPR News, I'm Ula Kuziz.
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0: 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I'm Aisha Roscoe.
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It is only through a change in human consciousness that the world will be transformed. The personal and the planetary are connected. As we expand our awareness of mind, body, psyche, and spirit, and bring that awareness actively into the world, so also will the world be changed. This is our quest as we explore new dimensions.

0: There are people who write about trees, and then there are those who seem to speak with them. Dr. Diana Beresford Kroeger belongs firmly to the latter, a scientist, botanist, and self-described renegade thinker. She bridges rigorous research with an ancient Celtic understanding of the living intelligence of the forest, an intelligence she insists is crucial not just for our climate, but for our very souls. She invites us to see trees not as background scenery or raw material, but as elders, healers, and collaborators in the great web of life. Today, we'll explore how our early initiation in the nearly lost Irish Gaelic tradition set her life path to protect the world's forests, and how modern science is catching up with what the old stories have long known and what each of us can do wherever we are to restore our relationship with trees and help heal a warming planet. Dr. Beresford Kroeger is an Irish-born botanist, medical biochemist, and author who bridges cutting-edge science with ancient Celtic wisdom about trees and forests. Orphaned in Ireland and taught by her elders in the Brehon and Druidic traditions, she has become a globally recognized voice for the protection of the world's forests and an early visionary on climate change. She's the author of numerous books, including Our Green Heart, The Soul and Science of Forest, also Arboretum America, and To Speak for the Trees. She is also known for the documentary that's being played worldwide called Call of the Forest, The Forgotten Wisdom of Trees. Through her scientific work and her bioplan for replanting the global forests, Dr. Beresford Kroeger invites ordinary people to enter into a renewed reciprocal relationship with trees as vital allies in healing our planet. So please join us for the next hour as we explore her bioplan for forests that can not only heal us but also save the planet. I'm Justine Willis-Toms. I'll be your host. Welcome to New Dimensions. Diana, welcome.
1: Thank you very much. That's lovely. Thank you.
0: Thank you. Thank you. I would love, first of all, to just talk about trees. And they are a basic necessity, but they're not just decorations. So tell us, what is a tree?
1: Well, I would like to put a flashlight on California, actually. The trees for California are very important, as they are all over the world. A tree, a forest, any tree, any forest affects the land, the sea, and the air. You have a forest on land, number one. Bear in mind, in California, you also have a fantastic forest, an invisible forest within the ocean. All of the algae and all of the life, marine life that you have is extraordinary. It's absolutely fantastic, as are your sequoia forests there on the in California. Now, let me say in the land, they conduct and they live on the land. It is the landscape of a living planet, the forests are. You take out all the forests, and we're getting fairly close to that. You reduce the oxygen produced by the trees to the point that we will not be able to breathe. It will be too much carbon dioxide in our breathing area, in our going into our bronchi and our lungs, and it will affect everything. Even the smallest beetle on earth, it will affect the land and the sea. The sea is regulated by the forests. This is a new set of thinking which started off in Japan. the Japanese marine chemists were really the top chemists looking at this, and they've come to some rather startling conclusions, as I have in my research. And in the air, it is something else again, which is affecting California, infecting the whole world, is that the labile molecules produced from trees, that means the flying molecules, tiny, tiny molecules produced from trees. Think of them like a dog, four legs and a tail, right? So the dog shakes his tail and has his four legs. But these molecules have similar things in hydroxyl groups, OH groups, and the methyl groups. These are carbon CH3. Those methyl groups do something extraordinary. We have only just discovered this. And in fact, we're looking at it right now. Michelena's done that research in 19 laboratories all over the world with cloud sharing, with the cloud laboratories. We find that the forests regulate the wind patterns and the rain patterns and the snow patterns on the whole globe. We did not know that until now. And so if you want to have a river that is equivalent to a river in the ocean over your head coming down on the land that you're standing on, you'd better get the forest back in place. The land and the sea and the air for all of the forests is the basic living feeding pattern of a whole green global a planet that you are living in, I'm living in. This is ultimately our home. No matter how poorly you may be living or how well you may be living, this is your home and my home. So my idea is, let's look after that. And so that's why I wrote all of these books and the film and all of the other things that I'm doing. And what I'm doing is, you're absolutely right, Justine, I'm bringing back the things that were taught to me, the prophecies given to me, all of the things from the ancient Celtic culture that I am sure most of America is leaning towards, saying you have the ninth cousin or the tenth cousin or God knows what. The Irish is now waking up in everybody. They're re-listening. They're coming back to the plate and saying, oh, we've made some mistakes here. Let's correct them, because we can. We can, with a bioplan, absolutely, and for very little money.
0: Well, we're going to get into the bioplan in a moment, but I want to talk about your background. You grew up pretty early on as an orphan. Yeah. And I remember reading about how if you're an orphan, you're kind of a ward of the court, and they might send you to some terrible place. I think one was called Sunday's Well. So tell us about
1: how that moved. No holds barred here on this one. I was very young. I was 11, 12 when really I found myself with a car crash with no family left. Now, I'm the last member of Irish aristocracy, and my mother's name, my mother was the aristocrat, would be called O'Donoghue Béire. And O'Donoghue Béire is the aristocratic adjunct that goes on to the O'Donoghue name. So my mother's family's domain was Killarney, in the whole area of Killarney, and our castle was the Castle of Ross. Now, don't get it into your head that the castle was standing, because the roof had been taken off it. There was 500 years of penal servitude in Ireland. And so the roofs were taken off a lot of castles and wonderful buildings, because then we didn't have to pay taxes. So my mother would take me on a pilgrimage every single year before she was killed to the Castle of Ross, and she would smoke a woodbine. My mother smoked like crazy, and she would smoke her woodbine, and she'd say, ew, true, they haven't fixed the castle yet. And in the corner, there were these pigs, a sow and the little Bonnevs. And I loved the sows and the pigs and the Bonnevs, of course. She was looking at the building. Then my father's family are English aristocrats. I don't know how they managed to live together, but my father was related to Charles, and I am actually related to Diana Spencer. And I'm related to Lansdowne and Churchill, as a matter of fact. So high-level connections. My granduncle was Lord Charles Beresford, Admiral of the British Fleet, and my grandfather was Lord William Beresford, and they were the three sons. They were the Beresford sons that were famous all over the world. So I was the last sprig of all of this. And what happened was that I was brought into the courts in Ireland. And as an orphan, yes, you're right. You're the lower denomination. You have no money. You have no rights. You are not human. So I was brought into the courts in Cork. And the judge, who was an enormously big man with a big black robe on and his horsehair on his head, and he called me into his chambers, and I was absolutely terrified. I was standing in front of him. He had a big desk with the gravel on the desk, and he kept banging the gravel on the desk, and he kept saying, "I don't know what to do with you. I don't know what to do." And I thought I was going to be shot. I mean, a big judge saying to you, "I don't know what to do." I mean, there's the first thing that comes to a child's head. Are you going to get rid of me? So that was dangling in my head. And he said to me, "I don't know what to do with you." He said, "I'm afraid that if I put you into the Magdalene laundry, that you will be the cause of me losing my job." And I didn't know what he was talking about.
0: Was that because of your aristocratic background?
1: That's right. It's like putting Sarah Churchill into an orphanage, or sending her to a reform school and saying, "I don't care who your father is, you're going to wash the clothes of the people of Cork." That's what the people, the girls in that place in Sunday's Well, were doing. And also, let me say, the priests were coming in and they were taking the pick of the girls. I am not talking about a prayerful manner here. I am talking about something very far from prayer. So he asked me, where did I want to...
0: It was a workhouse.
1: Yeah, that's right. That's right. Where you had no privileges. So I personally heard that what he had said. And I had made up my mind I was going to hang myself the night before I got into the Magdalene laundry. And I took all the linen sheets in my family house and I knotted them together in a way they wouldn't break. So I knew that if I hung myself the first night, that I would shock them. Nobody would expect me to do that because I did not want to live there. I did not want this. So he asked, the judge asked me, he was still banging his drummer at me, and he said, "I think I am going to send you either to your uncle, your mother's brother, or I'm going to send you to England. Where would you like to go?" And my uncle Patrick, my mother's brother, was a bachelor. Think about this now. Was a bachelor. He was a scholar. He lived alone. He had never married. He practiced two religions, Catholicism on the outside and Buddhism on the inside of the house. He was a very, very famous athlete in Ireland, probably the top second famous athlete in Ireland. And he was a hurler. That's an Irish game, which is a very fast game. He was a hurler. He was capped for Croagh-Patrick three times. He was a famous man. And his nickname was Rocky Donahue. So I said, "No, I'll go with my uncle." I really liked my uncle. He had loads of books, 10,000 books, all first editions. And I thought, well, I do very well with a pile of books in a house. And I said, "No, I want to go with my uncle Patrick." I said, the rest of my family, my mother's family in England, were very wealthy, and I'd be treated like a servant in the house. And indeed, I would have been treated like a servant in the house. So he released me into the hands of my uncle Patrick. And so what happened with me is that during the winter time, I went to school in St. Aloysius School in Cork, and it's a convent school, and the nuns were wonderful to me. I can't say a word against any of those nuns. They were fantastic. I drove ahead in mathematics, and they brought professors down from the university to bring me to keep me going in interest. They, every time I needed some tuition, they'd bring the professors down again to me. They were fantastic, and they were tough as old Nick. Our headmistress was called Bona, and Bona was a formidable lady. So then that's really what happened. Then the addition, the codicil to that was I was brought down to the countryside in Ireland. Every single summer, I was 11 and 12 down in the countryside in a place called Lachines, which is a valley near Killarney. That's where my mother's family lived, and there were all aunts and uncles and cousins and all that kind of stuff. 22 people got together, and they decided, because of my, you see, I didn't know I was smart. I just didn't know. I was just kind of flogging along, really. And they decided I would not be given money as a dowry, because all of the women in Ireland had to have a dowry for as a female going looking at marriage, that I would be given wisdom. So 22 of them were my tutors, and they'd send a runner to me down to Lachines, down to the farm, and tell me, oh, well, James, Jerry Mike wants you this afternoon. He's going to teach you this. Mary Lynch the following afternoon is going to teach you something else. So for 3 to 4 long years, I was given all of the ancient knowledge of things like Unshankas Mór. Let me tell you what the Unshankas Mór was. It's equivalent to the Bible. It's equivalent to the Quran. The Celtic culture had this extraordinary book of democracy, and it's called Unshankas Mór. Shankas means the old one, Mór being very, very big set of laws and all of the explanations. It was all Ausgaelga. It was all in Irish, in old Irish. So I had to put my head to it, and I thought I would never learn all of this stuff. But they said to me, repetition, dear Colleen, repetition is golden, and you will remember all of these things. And then they told me that when I was a woman in my older years, there would be a time in the world that this knowledge would be needed. They told me that this would be the age of lies. And they told me that I had to learn everything as much as I could to the nth degree and use that for helping to set the world again. I was told that. And honestly, Justine, I didn't believe a word of it. Mm. I thought, how could I possibly know all of these things? How could I possibly, one orphan woman, do all of these things? But so I didn't say much about all of these things that I was taught. Even in university, I went to the medical library, and in the medical library, I had my own seat. Nobody bothered me. All of the professors there were fantastic to me. I was friends with everybody. And then when I got out of the university, went to university in the States also, I studied the effect of radiation on the human body. Then I was involved in research. I did research on my research interests are on cancer. I'm very, very interested in cancer. I made the stroma-free hemoglobin for organ transplants across the world. That's my work.
0: Kind of blood sort of thing?
1: Yes, absolutely. A non-typing blood where you could deliver all cancer, anti-cancer material into the human body without effect and oxygenating it, oxygenating the body and also oxygenating the heart. And that has opened up the pathways for extraordinary stuff in medical science. But I was offered a professorship of medicine and I refused it because I said I had told these 22 men and women that I would be part of healing the planet. And that's what I'm doing. And I walked away from that research and I said I would write these books and I would do the best I can.
0: So, Diana, you were downloaded with this oral tradition.
1: Yeah.
0: And also, I think when you say you were wondering how you were actually going to remember all of this.
1: Yes.
0: It felt like an impossible task.
1: Yes.
0: And
1: it
0: I can remember reading about a moment when you understood how to actually achieve an impossible task.
1: Yes, and that was the farm had some high fields and they were called ondrum. Each field on the farm had a name. And the corn, and they called it corn, but it really was barley. They called barley corn. And the corn had been planted in that field and it was ready to be harvested. And the night before, Pat, this is another Pat, a cousin Pat and I went up into the fields and he could not hire a tractor to do this. He wanted to do it very fast because the wind was changing and the weather was changing. And what happens when it rains on ripe corn? It starts to grow. And he didn't want that to happen. And we were sustainable farmers. So anyway, I said to Pat, you take the scythe, you get the scythe sharpened, and I'll come with you and you show me how to make a ring, how to make a rope out of straw. You show me how to do that and we'll do the field. And I remember him saying, yes, Diane, we'll do that. Yes, Colleen. They call me Colleeny, Colia. And that in Gaelic is the little girl who helps on Colia. And what I heard was the bells ringing over the valley. And it was 6 o'clock, the 6 o'clock bells ringing. And it seemed to me to be a sacred thing that these wonderful bells would sing over the valley. And it took us all into this. The sound embraced me. It took me away and it embraced me in a pattern that I can hardly describe. And I said to Pat, we'll get up extra early in the morning. We'll get up really, really early, early enough so that we can see the cornfield. And then we'll go. And then they can send the bastable bread out for us and the tea out for us and the billy cans. And we'll keep going. We'll keep going. So we did that, got up early in the morning. And he showed me how to do the sheaves. And we worked and we sang. And we sang as we worked. And in Gaelic, Tomid e Gaeruk the Koshiak. There's a saying in old Gaelic, Tomid e Gaeruk the Koshiak. It means we're sharpening out our footsteps. And each footstep gets less and less and less and more enjoyable with work as you Gaeruk the Koshiak. And he said to me, Tomid e Gaeruk the Koshiak. We are going along. We're not even noticing that we're tired because we're singing. And then noon came and the bells went again. And we were halfway through the field. And I said, let's keep going. We'll eat the bastable bread and we'll drink the tea. We kept going. And at the 6 o'clock bell, we had the last stook of corn in place and put in place. I had it tied. And we stood in the field, the middle of Ondrum, the field together, and looked around, and it was all cleared and cleaned and ready to be thrashed.
0: Oh, my.
1: It was something one person dedicated to a task can do enormous things. That was my lesson. And I brought that lesson with me throughout all of my life. That's how I made the stroma-free hemoglobin. That's how I made the oxygenating blood. That's non-typing and is used for people all over the world. You drive yourself and you keep driving yourself and you just do it.
0: You just do it.
1: Yes.
0: I know that you discovered when you were down in your summers with these mm-hmm. elders, you eventually noticed that there were no trees.
1: Ah.
0: And this is like you're in Ireland. And what happened to the trees in Ireland?
1: Ah, The English government said, so long as there are Irish rebels and are hiding in the trees, we will cut the forests down. They were gone.
0: So this was like 500 years ago.
1: Years ago, yeah, in the 13th century, 14th century. And the evil of that was enormous. It meant that the landowners, who were the English so-called settlers, they were given land because they had managed to kill so many Irish people. The odd estate had these trees. But generally speaking, we had in Loch Avon and we had in the Lachines one tree, the Fraxinus excelsior. And it is the ash tree. It was a huge tree whose shadow covered the whole farm and the cow sheds and all of the animals. And how that tree came to be living there. And it was the one tree that really spoke to everybody. I don't really know. I wasn't smart enough to ask my great aunt Nelly, why was that tree left? Maybe it was because the O'Donoghue bearers were aristocrats and the English did recognize they were aristocrats and allowed them have one tree and one tree only. I suspect that was the truth of the matter. But that tree was an extraordinary one, yeah.
0: And it was right there on her property. I just want to remind our listeners that I'm here with Diana Beresford Kroger, and she is the author of the book, To Speak for the Trees. And also, she has that documentary film called Call of the Forest, The Forgotten Wisdom of Trees. So that's playing all over the world right now. And so I really thank you for that. And if you want to know more about her work, you can go to her website, DianaBeresford-Kroger.com. And she spells her last name BeresfordKroger, KROEGER.com. 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
1: Diana, I just want you to tell this wonderful story. When you graduated from, I think, Cork University, you were late to the graduation ceremony.
2: Well, to start off with, when I wrote my exams, I thought there were honor exams to start off. I didn't realize you had to SWAT to get through. So I never SWATed. I just read my material and that was it. So what happened was they were called out at University College Cork. So I was up there with my bike to listen to my name to hear whether I had passed or not. And I was a bit slow with on my bike. I don't know, there was traffic or something. I know I belted up to the university and I didn't hear my name. And I knew I was Beresford. Now, in Gaelic, my name could have been called as Oneni Don Smerach. Right? That's the Gaelic version of my name, is Oneni Don Smerach. And I thought, no, Dún is high up there. No, I didn't hear my name. So I went into a funk, got back on my bicycle, went down to Roach's Stores, which is a store on McCurtain Street, went in and bought myself a yogurt, a small little yogurt, just to calm myself down. And across the counter from me was a woman called Anne O'Leary, who was doing her English degree. And she shouted across the bench, I suppose you call it in the store, shouted at me, "Oh, Diana," she shouted, "congratulations." And I thought, congratulations, I failed my exam. My name isn't up there. I said, "Anne, how could you do that to me? How could you say stuff like that to me?" She said, "Diana, what are you talking about?" She said, "You've come first." I said, "You couldn't be." I didn't hear anything. She said, "No, I saw it. You're first." So I ate my yogurt, got back on my bike, went up to the university, uphill bang all the way, of course, to the university, and I came first.
1: I know with the Druidic tradition, they were stewards of the forest. So you've inherited commission to help with the forest. So let's talk about later on, you are now moved to Canada and you met Christian Kroeger. And the two of you bought some land. And so here you are. You really have been looking for most of your life for all of these long disappeared species of trees. So you've put out the call worldwide for people to help you to bring back these trees. So talk about that.
2: Well, first of all, I was in the States too, and I went down to Muir Wood and I saw the sequoias there. And I love California, as a matter of fact. Now, California, the people in California, I love them. They're just fantastic. But you have got the most fantastic trees in the world. You have got the sequoias dendron. You've got the redwoods. And the redwoods have been there for a very long time. And actually, all the redwoods and the larger ones farther inland, they actually protect the whole land of California. They used to, once upon a time, when those forests were standing and those forests were just fantastic, iconical forests for the whole world. And they are being cut down slowly and slowly. Please do not do that. Please stop that, because California needs water. And the more trees you have, the more sequoias you have, the more water you will have, the more sequoias you will have, then something else is in play here. The trees actually in California and in the rest of the world, but I'm talking about California right now, produce an acid from the leaves when they fall down on the ground in the fall, in the autumnal fall of leaves, produce an acid called fulvic acid. And fulvic acid goes into the water. It is water soluble. It goes into the little streams and rivulets, into the rivers and the lakes, and out into the great sea of the Pacific. What it does there in the Pacific is something extraordinary. Let me tell you, the fulvic acid goes out into the water, and all of the invisible forests that are in the Pacific, all of the invisible forests there depend on that load of fulvic acid coming out. It's like a button system that protects and presses the button, a ringer, on all of the algae that's growing under the water. Those algae are oxygenators of the water there. That is why you have all of the whales coming up the coast, why you have all the mammals on the coast, why you have the otters on the coast. That is why you have such life on the sea and on the coast there. Now, let me tell you what it does. It presses the button in the algae. And what it does in the algae, the Crococales, the Camassafricanales, the Nosticales, all of those species, what it does, it presses it and makes the species produce more protein. And when it produces more protein, sufficient protein, then it divides. That is the feeding foundation of the ocean outside of California. And that is why some of the whales right now are starving to death. That is why, because the fulvic acid isn't going out, because you've had fires and you've had destruction of your great forests, the fulvic acid isn't produced. And so therefore, there's less food in the ocean, and the mammals of the ocean are dying. So please, all of you, and the blue oak, the Quercus Douglasii, please start planting that one again. It's easy for the children to do this. One acorn of the blue oak, get a shovel, get the kid there, put it in, and it's there forever. It's there for the whole life of the child. And they will have put one step forward to saving the planet if you do that in California, and the rest of America will follow you. The most important reaction on the planet, the most important reaction, bar none, is the photosynthetic reaction. And what that is, the carbon dioxide in the atmosphere, plus some moisture in the atmosphere and sunshine. The photosynthesis happens during the day. Sunshine on that, and the sunshine are photons of energy that go in, crack the carbon dioxide into carbon and oxygen, and the oxygen that floods out as a molecule, two atoms get together and form a molecule, is what you are breathing right now, what I'm breathing right now, what all of the people working with you and for you and around you are breathing right now. And if you don't believe me, ask all of these people to stop breathing, hold their breath for a half an hour, and they won't be so smart.
1: And the carbon, they won't be alive.
2: No, they won't be alive to be smart. And the carbon then is a singular carbon. It links up with hydrogen, and that's when glucose is formed, and the glucose goes into the tree, and that's the basic food for all of the greenery, for all of the soils, for the production of soils on the whole world. There is nothing to match that. And it happens for free. The sun is free. You can do it. The kids can do it. And the kids can call it a tree in a box.
1: And there's no way we can repay the tree for all that it provides for us. There's no way. It provides so much.
2: Now let me add a set of words to that. The trees, this is most of my research. The tree does something else. The pine, for all of us, for all of the people who have got any Irish blood in them, any blood at all in them, what you do with the pines, you go and you walk around a pine and you breathe deeply, and you breathe into the lower part of your lungs, just lollygag around a pine for 15 minutes. Do it once a month. And what that does, it produces alpha-pinene and beta-pinene in the air. These are the labile aerosols in the air, go deep into your lungs, and they protect the full body from all cancers for 1 month. That is all cancers. Now, the Irish people have a 30% higher cancer rate of all cancers, more than anybody in the planet, else in the planet. It's because of the way we've lived our lives in the ancient civilization. But right today, you can go into an area where there are pine trees and you can walk around the pine and protect yourself from month to month to month. The greatest protection for California would be this month, next month, into, I would say, the end of November. And please do that. And please do it with your husbands, your friends, your children. Drag them by the ear. Get them around pines for a while, because it protects their health.
1: Wow. And there is some sort of relationship of the same chemicals mm-hmm. that we have in our brain that are in trees, right?
2: Yes, serotonin. Serotonin. And the serotonin and the tryptophan-tryptamine compounds are in trees. And that was part of one of my PhD programs. So if they're in trees, they're manufactured by trees, and trees have a form of listening. You know, you can actually talk to a tree. It can actually happen. And when I was in Japan in the Shinto shrine, the big Shinto shrine, their main tree there at the Shinto shrine, their sacred tree, spoke to me. It was an extraordinary experience. And we call him the Pope of the Shinto religion, was there. And I went to him and I said, I was freezing cold from that event. And I told him what the tree had said to me. The tree said, I called you across the ocean, across the oceans to be here. And this monk caught my hand and held my hands in his hands. And he said to me, you strong woman. And for the rest of the day, he honored me by getting chairs for me, by looking after me, by making sure I had lunch. He did everything for me that day. He said, you proud woman, you strong woman.
1: Let's talk about the mother tree. Like trees that are what we call mother trees. Mm-hmm. And I remember going to a place here in California where the mother tree, the stump of the mm-hmm. mother tree, was gone. Yeah. But surrounding it was a whole circle of redwoods.
2: Yes.
1: So what do you consider the mother tree and that the importance?
2: Well, let me say that I had with the Global Forest, the book called The Global Forest, I talked about the concept of mother trees. And I was the first person to talk about mother trees. And I had a good enough editor who swallowed it all, actually. I saw that when I was in California. The mother tree, and that was the big one, and I measured the circumference of it. It was 55 feet in circumference, that one you're talking about, because they had done plays and they had played music off that platform, we'd call it. But the tree didn't die. The tree started to live again. And that tree had a huge, huge, enormous root mass underneath it, fully equipped with all the fungi, all the metropolis of growing that it needed to have. And it started to produce suckers. And those suckers were all around the edge of the tree. And I did some cuttings of those suckers. And I wanted, this is one of the projects I would quite like to do, is, and I had started it, I have about 30 of it. I want to put all of the trees, the main family trees of the planet, into stem culture. And you can put all the stem cultures, the chromosome material in stem culture, into a place as big as your kitchen table and keep it at minus 40 degrees. And if we have a disaster in the world, you take out these genomes and grow them again. So I have those in propagation. I have some trees in propagation that are very, very important to anti-cancer situations. And some of them are under armed guard, so the people don't destroy them.
1: there's now a UNESCO site up in Canada that you have helped to establish. I think something like 11,000 acres.
2: What size is Denmark? It's the same size as Denmark. What Pimachuanaki happened is I was there filming, and they were trying to get onto the heritage system. And what happened is the French came in, and the place is full of golden eagles. And the golden eagles had escorted me by boat to Bloodfane River. And I was doing some filming there. And I looked up, and there were six golden eagles. Now, the Aboriginal people call me the woman with the golden eagle over my head and the whippoorwill at night. I have a name in the Aboriginal world. That's my name. And I came in, and they prepared their papers, and Sophia Rabliauskas was doing this, and she was the medicine woman up there, and they refused her. They said, you need a monument for this place. Well, the monument were the golden eagles. Where are you going to get golden eagles like that? So anyway, she contacted me. While I had finished filming, she contacted me. She was beside herself. I said, never mind, Sophia. I'm going to find a way for you to do this. So they had wild rice, was capable of doing a rotational aspect with the sun, a full rotation. So I tried to get one of the botanists down here to do some work. And he said, no, I have to get paid. I said, I'm doing it for nothing. So I went back up, and I did transectional drawings and transectionals of this whole plant. And I said, now you bring that back to the French, and you bring back the fact that we have golden eagles. And I said, don't take no for an answer. So she did it, and they got it. And it's fantastic. And it's the same size as Denmark. And the people there have sacrificed so much to have this place. When I was filming there, I didn't know there was an otter. Little baby otters had come up. I didn't notice them because I was talking to the cameras. They were all playing around my feet.
1: Oh,
2: and the otter is my favorite animal. Tiny little sausages of otters all around my feet. I didn't know. And then when I moved, of course, they all flashed away. So that was my thank you. That was my thank you.
1: Let's talk about your bioplan. What is that, and how can we be of help?
2: Okay, the bioplan comes from my father-in-law, really, because he was, you know, NASA. NASA wouldn't have happened without him anyway to start off with. We have in our house all kinds of stuff to do with the space program and all kinds of stuff to do. And I saw the planet Earth for the first time in these photographs. And bit by bit, it's like a tapestry. Bit by bit, these forests have been taken out. And I thought, how would we put a forest back in to where it's been taken out? And then I thought, so on our beds, we have quilts. Well, you make a quilt. Every person on the planet takes six trees, one tree per person for the next 6 years. You multiply that by the billions of people.

0: all of us can do it together. All of us.
1: I looked up our local nursery and said, okay, I'd like to get a seedling, and I'm planning to do that. Good. So I'm planning, I think it'll cost me $45 to get the seedling I want to plant. And yeah. I'm going Good. To start doing that each year.
2: Yeah, and I'll tell you another thing, what has happened to me. I've had people like Chuck Williamson here. I can't do it all. I can't do it all. I can do a great deal of it. But people like him have been so good to me and so kind to me and saying, well, we'll do this and we'll do that and we'll do something else. It makes it possible. All of these things make it possible to do the planting, replanting of the forest, because you can't do it alone. You have to do it with the smiles of other people. That's the only way to do it, that we all join hands together and we join hands across the world together, no matter who we are, what we are, it doesn't matter. And then we do it together.
1: Exactly. Yeah. And Diana, maybe I just want people to understand that you stand in two worlds.
2: Yes.
1: You are a scientist. You have yes. several degrees in science. You botany yes. and medical chemistry, and you really understand
2: yes,
1: science.
2: I do.
1: But you
2: yes,
1: also hold this ancient wisdom of the Celts who were tree people and who really yeah. Were stewards of the
2: yes.
1: forest. And you
2: yes.
1: hold both of those.
2: Both of them together. Have you ever, I'll challenge you for this, have you ever gone to a place in a forest where you can actually hear the silence? The silence there has like a drumming sound. That sounds really stupid, I know. The silence invades you. And the silence is complete within you and it runs through you. Maybe it's black matter. Maybe it's dark matter. I don't know. I was in an ancient forest on Prince Edward Island owned by the Cunard family. They're the big shipper family. And I heard that silence in there. And in Gaelic, it's called an cúnas. That silence within silence is called cúnas. And that's where creativity begins. That's where you get the big hunches in science and the big hunches in, if you're an artist or you're writing or you're, that's where something else talks to you. And to me, it's the divinity of who we are. To me, I will honestly say, I will challenge you to try and find that place of silence. That's the silence I'm talking about. That's the silence that is complete. And that's the silence that's in divinity. And I also think there is no woman on the planet who has given birth to a child or who has held a child in their arms that doesn't look at that child and know we're not just a number. We're not a number. We are all unique in our own biodiversity. And that too is divinity.
1: So I know that your work is really encouraging all of us to participate.
2: Yes, be a community.
1: And it's the most important thing. I mean, I would say where many of us are very concerned about politics and what's going on in the world and wars and things, but maybe there's nothing so important if we don't have a planet, if we don't have the natural world, then we're not going to have any politics. We're not going to have any art projects or whatever it is that we're pursuing. So this is the most important thing maybe in the world are our forests at
2: yes.
1: this point.
2: Yes, they are. They are the question of forests. And you've said this before, you said this earlier on, if we do not have a planet, because it is our home, if we do not have a planet, we have nothing. And I will also make a daring statement and say that a lot of the terribly wealthy families, and I'm talking about terribly wealthy families on the planet, I think that they are stretching our believability and our capacity to function. And my mother used to say to me this too.

0: will pass. So you look at the crisis around you and know the greatest democracy for us all is death. Mm. Because we all face that big question. You know, the lands from which nobody returns, according to Shakespeare, and it is true. You hold on to your life. You value your life. You treasure your life. You treasure the day you have. And then all of these other political things will start to fade away. They'll start to, they won't be as passionate and as important in your life. Your life will be the most important thing to you and those that you love, the people you love. And we're doing that for the people that we all love.
1: So the planting of trees is for the seventh generation, yes. Beyond, way, yes. Beyond us, is what you're saying. So
0: it's an act of hope. To plant a tree is an act of hope. And it's not an act of hope for you. It's for your children, for your grandchildren, and all the people that you love. We hold hands through the trees. We hold the boughs through the trees because we know scientifically we're still discovering things about trees. We do not know. There's no scientist on this planet understands how water goes to the top of a tree. And in some instances is up to 400 feet. It goes upright up the tree. That's called transpiration. If you figure out what transpiration is like, and I'm always trying to figure that out, you will get a Nobel Prize. You'll get $1 million and a Nobel Prize. Right. That plant a lot of trees for all of us.
1: water running upwards, not downwards. I love it. I love it. Diana, I want to thank you so much for being with us on New Dimensions today. I've been speaking with Dr. Diana Beresford Kroger, and she is the author of To Speak for Trees and also the documentary film Call of the Forest, The Forgotten Wisdom of Trees. So if you want to know more about her work, go to her website, Diana Beresford-Kroger. com, and she spells her last name Beresford dash Kroger, KROEGER.com. 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This is program number 3,865.
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4: Stardate September 13th. The United States and China both plan to land astronauts on the moon in the next few years. And scientists from both countries are working on the best landing sites, places that are safe and easy to operate from, but that offer some interesting science. One of China's possible sites is just north of the equator, near the center of the hemisphere that faces Earth. It offers a range of geologic features, spanning almost all of lunar history. The site is known as Rimy Bode. It's along the boundary between a smooth volcanic plain, the Sea of Vapors, and a more jumbled region in the lunar highlands. It features ancient lava flows, deep channels, layers of volcanic ash, and material blasted out of a nearby crater. Samples from these regions would help scientists piece together more than 4 billion years of impacts, volcanic activity, and other events. Planetary scientists are especially interested in the layers of ash, which also contain tiny glass beads. The material might have been blasted from deep below the surface billions of years ago. They would provide details about the moon's interior, hard-to-come-by insights into our satellite world. The crescent moon teams up with the planet Venus in the early evening sky the next couple of nights. Venus is the brilliant evening star, but they're quite low as twilight fades, so there's not a lot of time to enjoy the view before they set. We have more astronomy news in Stardate magazine. Subscription information at stardate.org. For the McDonald Observatory, I'm Billy Henry.
5: 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And welcome to KDNK Classical. My name is Werner Neff, and I present you classical pieces the next 2 hours. We start today with Ludwig van Beethoven's Violin Concerto. It is his only violin concerto he composed, compared to 5 piano concertos. At the premiere, Beethoven had just passed his 36th birthday, but was already troubled with deafness. We listen to the Slovak Philharmonic Orchestra. Kenneth Jane is a solo violinist the conductor, and Takato Nishizaki is a violin player. Ludwig van Beethoven, Violin Concerto, Opus 61.

Der Kako Nishizaki was a soloist in Ludwig van Beethoven's Violin Concerto. It is his Opus 61. It was a Slovak Philharmonic and the baton of Kenneth Stein. This is KDNK Broadcasting Community Voices since 1983. Please join KDNK later today for our final live concert broadcast of 2026, featuring performances from Tommy the Animal and H.G. Flores, starting at 5 p.m. at Sopris Park. Come by in person if you can, or tune into the broadcast if you can't make it to the park. Thanks to the town of Carbondale and Western Mosaic for the great Sunday shows all summer. We go on with music by Morten Gould, and we listen to his Fall River Legend. It's a ballet with Eastman Rochester Orchestra. Howard Hansen is the conductor. Morten Gould, Fall River Legend.

0: 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We listen to 4 out of 6 movements. It was Eastman Rochester Orchestra with Howard Hansen as conductor.
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This event is open to the public and starts at 5:30 p.m. at Freight, with dinner provided. 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We go on with music by George Friedrich Handel. He lived from 1685 to 1759. We listen to parts of his water music, and we start with the suite number 1 in F major. It is a recording with the Budapest Strings. Georg Friedrich Handel, water music.

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DJ orientation is the third Thursday of the month, beginning at 5:45 p.m. here at the station, located at 76 South 2nd Street in Carbondale. We go on with Friedrich Händel's Water Music.

We listened to four movements out of Frederick Handel's Water Music, Suite No. 1 in F major. It is now 9:01 this Sunday morning. This is KDNK, Carmadale Community Access Radio, Glenwood Springs, Carmadale, the Roaring Fork Valley and beyond. 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A business confluence celebrating community, partnership and collaboration is scheduled for the 3rd Street Center on Wednesday, September 16th, with a conference from 8 to 11, including a panel discussion, community updates and breakout sessions. A networking event follows that afternoon from 4 to 6. 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I repeat, carmadale.com or phone number 970-963-1890. We go on with music by Jean Sibelius, and we've listened to his Finlandia poem. It is his Opus 26. We listen to the Berlin Philharmonic Orchestra. Herbert von Karajan is the conductor. Jan Sibelius, Finlandia.

0: Finlandia by Jan Sibelius. It was the Berlin Philharmonic Orchestra who played under the baton of Herbert von Karajan. Welcome to KDNK, connecting communities since 1983.
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0: And we go on with music by Frédéric Chopin. Of course, piano music, and we will listen to Vladimir Ashkenazy, who will play Mazurkas Opus 6 and Opus 7. Mazurka is a Polish musical form based on stylized folk dances in triple meter, usually in a lively tempo. Frédéric Chopin, Mazurkas.

0: Vladimir Ashkenazy played 4 mazurkas opus 6 and 5 mazurkas opus 7.
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0: 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We go on with music by Krzysztof Penderecki, who lived from 1933 to 2020. We listen to his quartet for clarinet and string trio, a composition of 1993. It is Deutsches Streichtrio playing with Eduard Brunner playing the clarinet. Krzysztof Penderecki, Quartet for Clarinet and String.

The Deutsches Streich Trio and Edward Brunner playing the clarinet played Christoph Penderecki's Quartet for Clarinet and String Trio, a composition of 1993. And we go on with music played by the Dallas Wind Symphony. It is H. Owen Reed's La Fiesta Mexicana, Prelude and Aztec Dance. Owen Reed, La Fiesta Mexicana.

The Dallas Wind Symphony played under the baton of Howard Dunn. H. Owen Reed, La Fiesta Mexicana. Our next piece is from George Philip Telemann. We will listen to three orchestral suites from Tafelmusik, Bergerie, Postillon and Bandage. The ensemble Tafelmusik is playing.

0: That's it for today. That was George Philip Telemann, who finished our KDNK Classical. Stu is ready. Have a good week. I hope to be with you next Sunday morning from 8 to 10. Bye-bye.
1: There we go. All right. This is KDNK, Carbondale Community Access Radio, Glenwood Springs, Carbondale, the Roaring Fork Valley, and beyond. Happy Sunday morning. I'm Stu Huck. In for a special after classical show. 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

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And from Aspen Film, bringing independent documentary, foreign language, and art house cinema from around the globe for their 47th annual Film Fest. It's happening September 29th through October 4th. Screenings will take place at the Isis Theater in Aspen and the Crystal Theater in Carbondale. 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Here's some Paul Simon.

substance everybody thinks is true. Everybody loves the sound of a train.

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0: the Beach Boys, of course, and Mama Cass, of course. 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
0: Wait a minute. I hate when it does that. Well, let's just play Beach Boys again.

couple there from the great trio, Dolly Parton, Linda Ronstadt, and Emmylou Harris. We heard After the Gold Rush, famously a Neil Young composition. And that second one is called Blue Train, which featured Emmylou Harris on taking the solo there. Here's some Buffalo Springfield.

Otis Redding did a soul set there. Al Green and Aretha Franklin. Yeah. Here's Laura Nero to take us up to the top of the hour. Eli.

Laura Nero, from the album Eli and the 13th Confession. This is KDNK, Carbondale Community Access Radio, Glenwood Springs, Carbondale, the Roaring Fork Valley, and beyond. I'm Stu Hawk, sitting in on a Sunday morning. Be here for another hour playing classics of another age. 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A business confluence celebrating community partnership and collaboration is scheduled for the 3rd Street Center on Wednesday, September the 16th, with a conference from 8 to 11, including a panel discussion, community updates, and breakout sessions. A networking event follows that afternoon from 4 to 6. More information at carbondale.com or 970-963-1890. Oh, let's start it off the 11 o'clock hour with a true classic.

Abbey Road, the great medley. Boy, in 1970, we just thought that was just another great album from the Beatles. Still is. We weren't wrong. If you are interested in becoming a KDNK DJ, which I highly recommend, I'm having a wonderful time here. Just thinking, what's the next great piece of music can I play? Well, if you feel like doing that, email Cody at kdnk.org. DJ orientation is the third Thursday of the month, beginning at 5:45 p.m. right here at the station. And you know right where that is. I don't need to tell you. The only problem with playing the medley from Abbey Road is figuring out what's next. Well, this is what I came up with.

playing the good stuff on a Sunday morning here on KDNK. I'm Stu Huck. 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Thank you very much. Fat Thai offers food and drinks inspired by travels to Thailand, Malaysia, Vietnam, and beyond. 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Okay, what's next? I think this one.

That was Jacob Collier with Nicky Oromsky, which was not exactly what I planned on playing, but sometimes things just pop out like that. Let's try this. Let's see if I can get James Taylor to play.

This has been an enjoyable Sunday morning for me. I hope it has been for you. I'm Stu Huck, and I normally do a jazz show on Monday nights, but I won't be on this Monday night, so I did this. Thank you all for listening. I hope you've enjoyed it.

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Stu, good show. Thanks for keeping it live and in color here at KDNK. 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DJ JW stepping into the air chair here, grabbing a seat, trying to get comfortable. Sitting in for Larry today is the Wavolution. Noon to 2. 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

That was brand new. Coming out of the new Rex, Joshua Marshall. I like that. Water is life. Good stuff. This is KDNK, keeping you connected since 1983.

Ben Harper, asking us the question, of course. Before Ben Harper, Winston Francis was going to Zion. Join KDNK later today for a final live concert broadcast. This is the last one of 2026, featuring performances from Tommy the Animal and Aggie Flores. Starts at 5 p.m. at Sopris Park. Come by in person if you can, or stay tuned here on the radio as we will be broadcasting live from the park. Thanks to the town of Carbondale and Western Mosaic for great Sunday shows all summer. Coming to the end, bringing it down. Leaves are turning. Yep. Here we go with some vinyl. This is brand new vinyl, by the way.

the second time in the bottle or in bulk. This process creates a sparkle in the bottle and makes the wine light and gay. Sparkling wines and champagne are also all-purpose wines. They go with just about everything from breakfast to after dinner. Mm.

0: 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A couple of drinks will relax you. You'll enjoy your food and wine all the more.
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Sunday afternoon. I imagine it's time for a glass of wine for some people out there. Dex Dubious doing a little remake slash overdub with Bubbles in the Wine. Something off a CD called Upstairs at Larry's. Just sounded fun. I hope you enjoyed it. DJ JW hanging out with you Sunday afternoon. 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Sunday, September 27th, English in Action will host Tamales y Mas, a family-friendly fiesta. This will take place from noon to 3 p.m. at their location in Elgibel. Tickets and more information available at englishinaction.org. 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Get you a little more info on that if you're interested in getting into the family-friendly fiesta. Sunday the 27th. All right. Keep that on your calendar. Oh, boy. Just before the Bubbles in the Wine, Pacow, something new, did a thing called Pete Pete. That was actually a brand new piece of vinyl sitting on the shelf here that caught my attention. I'm going to try something else. Let's do this.

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0: 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I got one more here. 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The Basalt Library offers a STEM lab on Tuesday, September 15th. This takes place from 3:45 to 4:45. Students should be ready to explore, experiment, and discover. 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The kids will dive into fun projects in science, technology, engineering, and math, hopefully building curiosity, creativity, and problem-solving skills along the way. It is designed for kids 6 to 9, and materials will be provided. Details available at basaltlibrary.org. Hey, get the young ones out there. Get them excited about learning some new and interesting stuff. That sounds like a great way to do it. Tuesday, September 15th, Basalt Library. Today is Sunday. It's a couple minutes past 1 o'clock. DJ JW filling in for Larry this afternoon. The Wavolution is just kind of rolling along with a reggae, little bit of world vibe to it here. Going to kick off the top of the hour with a classic.

0: The Katie and Kay Fall Fun Drive kicks off on Friday, September 18th. 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
1: This is Katie and Kay, keeping airways funky since 1983.

a ticket for the night train. Gets us right down to 1:30 on a Sunday afternoon. Reggae Cowboys. Packy Man, just before that with Berlin. And Willie Bobo doing a remix on the Evil Ways. DJ JW keeping it live and in color here on KDNK. It is now time for our Lost Pet Report. And the good news is nobody's lost. 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Please call the studio line 970-963-2976. 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For more information, call them at 970-963-1700. Oh my goodness. It's a reggae Sunday. Gonna go over to a little Vuzi Mahalesala.

All right. One, two, three.

Thank you for listening. The Reggae Wavevolution, hosted by DJ JW, filling in for Larry this Sunday afternoon. Stay tuned. The Andy Zanka Youth Empowerment Program is on deck. They're out there getting their things together. Going to bring you a wonderful show. Appreciate y'all hanging out with me on this wonderful, wonderful Sunday afternoon. Keep the faith, folks. Pledge drive coming up.

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1: Luke.
0: And you just heard Dennis Brown, Gregory Isaac, and the man,
1: the myth,
0: the legend, Bob Marley. And up next, you'll have some Steel Pulse. Enjoy.

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2: 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In the past 5 years, with support from the Roaring Fork Valley, RJ's has contributed over $150,000 to more than a dozen local nonprofits, schools, and organizations, including Colorado Animal Rescue and AZYP. RJ Paddywhack's is located next to the City Market in Elgibel and can be reached at 970-963-1700 for more information.
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0: 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And the time is, what is the time, Luke?
1: 2:47.
0: Okay, that's what the time is. we just heard, wait, where is it?
1: We just heard Rancid, and coming
0: up next is Save Ferris.
1: Indeed.
0: Enjoy. 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That was a bad one. But it's alright. That was partly my fault.

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0: My name is Dylan.
1: Yo soy Cristian.
0: And this is our show. We'll be with you for the next hour. And the time is 3 o'clock. And coming up next, we have Pink Plus White by Frank Ocean.
1: El tiempo es la 3 p.m. y la canción que se va a hacer es Rosa y White.

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About your summer last night, about your summer last night. 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

0: 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You are listening to the Andy Zanka Youth Empowerment Program, which has been helping young people discover their voices for the past 26 years.
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0: The time is 3:43 p.m., and we just heard Self Control by Frank Ocean, You Don't Need Anyone by Oscar Medke and Chris Monde, and Butterflies by Brent Faiyaz.
1: Acabamos de escuchar Self Control de Frank Ocean, No Necesitas a Nadie, a la Oscar Medke, y Mariposas de Brent Faiyaz. Y próxima,
0: So now this is pretty much the end of our show. So thank you so much to anyone who took the time to listen. I want to give a shout out to my parents, my grandparents, and I'm not sure if any of my other family members are listening, but if you are, thank you so much for listening. And just any of you who took the time to listen to our show, maybe heard some new music. Thank you so much for listening. We really appreciate it.
1: Gracias por escuchar a nuestro programa. Me gusta hacerlo mucho y pues gracias a todos que escucharon. Now I'm going to speak English. Thanks for everyone that listened. This next song is Héroes de la Leyenda by Héroes del Silencio, and this song is for my dad. 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
1: Less morose and more present. 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

Hi, this is Nick Forrester from E-Town. 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

0: From E-Town Hall in the foothills of the Rocky Mountains, it's E-Town with this week's guests. From Los Angeles, singer-songwriter Lucy Clearwater. From the nonpartisan think tank Energy Innovation, Silvio Mercacci. And currently based in Nashville, The Brook and the Bluff. I'm Helen Forster. Right now, join me in welcoming our host, Nick Forster.
1: Thank you, Helen. Thanks. Welcome, everybody, to E-Town Hall. We are going to have a classic E-Town show today. We got all the ingredients that you've come to know and love from an E-Town show. We got a band from the South. We've got a kind of a gentle singer-songwriter from the West. We've got a renewable energy specialist to talk to us. Another unlikely combination of excellent ingredients that will, I'm sure, turn into something delicious. So Lucy Clearwater is here. She grew up in the Bay Area. She moved to Los Angeles right after high school, and she's been making some really great original music down there with a circle of friends. Really talented singer and musician. She is here. Silvio Mercacci is here. He's going to help us get up to speed on all of the choices we make around our energy use and all the various energy sources. He'll familiarize us with some choices being made by others that are not always necessarily the best. But all of that stuff is going to be revealed in time. And up first, we got a band that got its start when two guys from Birmingham, Alec Bolton and Joseph Satin, they got together when they were in college at Auburn, when they started an acoustic duo named after their neighborhoods back home. They kept at it. They kept writing songs. They added friends until they had a band. They moved to Nashville. They made more records, including their latest, which is their fourth full-length LP. It's called Werewolf, and these guys are here. So please help me welcome to the stage for their first visit to E-Town, The Brook and the Bluff.
2: This is, y'all are so quiet. This is crazy. Thank you for that.

0: Thank you guys. Thank you very much.
1: That song's called Gone for the Weekend.
2: The Broken the Bluff, Joseph Satine. Welcome. Welcome to E-Town.
3: Yeah, thanks for having us. This is great.
2: Yeah, man. Hey, Birmingham, Alabama. I don't know much about it. I don't think I've ever been there.
3: Okay.
2: You grew up there.
3: Mm-hmm.
2: Nice bucolic urban southern town.
3: Yeah.
2: Lots of trees.
3: Yeah, tons of trees. Yeah. That's probably my favorite thing, actually, about Birmingham is all the trees and the nature and stuff like that.
2: And you named your band after a couple of neighborhoods.
3: Yes, we did. Yeah.
2: And to be clear, it was Mountain Brook and Bluff Park, right?
3: Yes. Yeah. Mountain Brook and Bluff Park.
2: Yeah, those are the neighborhoods. Okay, cool. And in Auburn, was that like you're definitely going to go there? Were you thinking of other schools to go to? Or is that's where you go if you grew up in Birmingham?
3: I feel like a lot of people in Birmingham, there's like we don't have pro sports. So it's either you're born into an Auburn family or an Alabama family.
2: Yeah.
3: I was born into an Auburn family.
2: Okay. Were you there during the Tommy Tuberville coaching era or was that?
3: We were a little bit after. I got there the year after we won the national championship. So the year after the Cam Newton year, the year after it was fun to be there. We got there.
2: Although, yes, I mean, not the best look, perhaps, the Tommy Tuberville legacy.
3: No, it's aged awfully.
2: It hasn't aged well.
3: That guy sucks.
2: Yeah. More on that another time. When you guys first got together, you were playing covers because you hadn't written a bunch of songs. So what songs did you play?
3: We played a lot of like Beatles stuff. We would play stuff that we thought like drunk college kids would want to hear also though, but stuff that we also like kind of wanted to play. I remember Two of Us by the Beatles was one of the ones that we really loved to play.
1: That's a Sugar Ray.
3: Oh, we played some Sugar Ray every morning. Yeah, that was awesome. It was all over the map.
2: You guys had both been singing in choir, right?
3: Yeah, so we all grew up in choir. I was in choir from fourth grade through the end of college. They all sang in high school, and John sang in college too. So
2: amazing. Yeah. Well, the vocals are so good in the band. It's great.
3: Thank you. Yeah,
2: three parts. It's cool. It's really good to hear everybody sing.
3: Yeah.
2: And you've been making records for more than 10 years now. A little bit. Your first EP came out, I think, in 2014 maybe or something.
3: I think this is the 10th year.
2: Everybody's still getting along because that's key in a band.
3: Yeah, I mean, Alec and I have been friends for almost 15 years now, so that's like kind of crazy to think about. And John and Kevin are brothers. They have no choice.
2: Yeah.
3: We're all getting along.
2: You know, I totally can hear the Beatles influence in your stuff and maybe CSN or who else were your influences other than just pandering to the fraternity parties?
3: Frank Ocean was really big for me. In 2012, Channel Orange came out, and that kind of like changed a little bit of the trajectory for like me. I thought I was going to be a choir teacher, and I heard that record, and I was like, well, maybe this is something that would be fun to do, is like write songs and try and get into that. John Prine is another huge influence for me. I grew up, my first concert was John Prine and Nancy Griffith. My parents took me to that show in Birmingham, whatever year it was. I was tiny. I barely remember it, but it's cool to have that as my first.
2: That's a very cool ticket into music. Yeah, that's really cool.
3: Yeah.
2: Well, listen, I think it's remarkable that any group of musicians can hang together for a number of years and still get along and still be creative. Yeah. It's hard. It's hard to do. It's hard to actually also to make music and produce it and record it and get it out there and get noticed. That's hard to do. Mm-hmm. You guys have definitely gotten noticed. You have a ton of plays on the internet. It's just like, how did that happen? It's just like remarkable.
3: I have a theory about that. Our song was called Masks, and at the time there was a Future song that was really popular. It's called Mask Off. And when Spotify, in the Spotify days, when you would search the word mask, that Future song obviously was first, and then our song was right under it, and it wouldn't play recommended songs. It would just play the next song on the search bar.
2: Oh.
3: So I think that there were a lot of people listening to Future, and they said, I think I'm going to check out this band, The Brook and the Bluff, after Masks played.
2: So
3: that's probably not true, but I like to think that. Yeah.
2: And then 5 years later, everybody's wearing a mask.
3: Yeah. And then, it was unfortunately, unintentionally.
2: Well, however it worked, and you guys are doing great. So thanks for stopping by. Let's hear some more music. Welcome back, if you would, Brook and the Bluff.

0: That's the Brook and the Bluff. Joseph Satine, John Canada, Alec Bolton, Micah von Schimmelman, and Kevin Canada. The latest CD is called Werewolf. They will be back to play some more music a little later on in the show. Brook and the Bluff.
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2: Hi, this is David Tiller with Amusement, and you're tuned to KDNK, Carbondale. 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
3: Yeah.
4: Yay!
5: Give him voice. Just a giggle.
3: Yippee!
4: That's great.
6: I was the moon. I just shine.
0: I'm Nick Forster. You're listening to E-Town. Brook and the Bluff are going to be back to play some more music in a little while. And coming up, Lucy Clearwater is here. Wonderful singer. And a multi-instrumentalist. She'll be out in a little bit. Okay, so 35 years ago, I had this strange idea that somehow I could help find a solution to climate change by using music as a great unifying force, bringing people together, raise issues around energy and agriculture and transportation, and then quickly get back to music and let the information and the conversation sink in. Here we are 35 years later, and it didn't work. CO2 levels are 18% higher than they were when we started back in 1991. But we're still trying because that's what we do, and we're going to keep trying. That's what we do. This week is no exception. We've got some great musicians. We also have a really well-informed guest who's been looking at the climate issue, clean energy, especially for about 20 years. He's the senior director of communications at the nonpartisan think tank called Energy Innovation. He's on a bunch of boards. He's an author. He's a columnist, a media person. Please welcome to E-Town, Silvio Marcacci. Silvio, welcome. Welcome to E-Town. I want to ask, how did you get from your work in politics back in New Jersey into this whole other career raising issues and sharing information about clean energy? How did that happen?
7: I started out working in Democratic politics in New Jersey. And, after a while, you have to work for politicians and, maybe they have things you don't agree with. So I decided to completely change tracks and I moved to Washington, D.C. to not work in politics. And I started working at a big PR firm in their sustainability group. And eventually, if you work in energy, you understand that we are burning lots of things and creating this blanket in the atmosphere that is making our world far hotter and far harder for humans to live in.
0: Yeah.
7: And so I went into it, and it's been my life's work. I couldn't imagine doing anything else.
0: Yeah, that's cool. And when you started, of course, as now, the science was pretty clear.
7: Yeah. In late 80s, this famous climate scientist, James Hansen, testified before Congress and said, this is going to happen.
0: Yeah.
7: Turns out he was right, and no one did anything. The last 20 years haven't really gotten it done, but, we're going to keep trying.
0: Yeah, we're going to keep trying. We are, again, on the brink of an energy crisis based on the reliance on Middle East oil.
7: Yeah.
0: Other countries are moving a little faster than we are towards clean, renewable energy sources and electric cars and energy dependence, and independence. We are actually now forcing, I think, some coal plants to reopen or keep some aging coal plants open for reasons that I'm unclear on.
7: Yeah, it's a really important point that a lot of folks don't know about. So coal in the U.S. around 2000 was half of our energy mix, 50%. Right now it's about 15%. And in 10 years, that number is expected to fall in half again. Unfortunately, in the last couple of years, coinciding with the Trump administration, there have been many actions taken by the administration to, give taxpayer subsidies to coal plants that are uneconomic or, to roll back clean air standards that, have been encouraging these things to go offline. And all those coal closures really have occurred because the utilities and their regulators see that this is the most expensive and also the dirtiest source of electricity.
0: Yeah.
7: And it doesn't make sense for them anymore. So they
0: It doesn't make economic sense.
7: It's incredibly expensive. It's gotten more expensive than coal. It increased 20% in cost from 2021 to 2024. That's twice the rate of inflation. And so, you know, all these utilities are closing them down because they don't need it anymore. Clean energy is cheap. You know, it's abundant. We have so much of it. It's domestic. It can't be offshored. It's not subject to those volatile international price swings like you're seeing with oil in the Middle East.
0: And if it doesn't make economic sense for the utilities, that means energy bills are going up. And I wonder, do you think people understand their energy bills when they get them in the mail? Do they kind of know what's going on?
7: This is the thing that most people don't understand about oil and gas, is that it's sold on an international market. And anytime there's a war, those prices spike, right? And that's beyond our control. And so they're taking this thing that they pull out of the ground here and, you know, damage our communities, and they're shipping it abroad. They're going to sell it to whoever wants to pay it.
0: The highest bidder, yeah.
7: Yeah.
0: Silvio, you're kind of a bummer, aren't you? It's just kind of like...
7: Okay, let me be optimistic.
0: Yeah, let's. What can we talk about that's like...
7: 99% of the electricity generation that's going to be added in the U.S. this year is solar and batteries, right?
0: That's
7: because
0: good.
7: They're so cheap.
0: Yeah.
7: And we do have these solutions at hand. And if you look at what, you know, the global emissions and the temperature forecasts have happened, the curve has bent down. It's better. The forecasts are better than they used to be. But we still have a lot of work to do.
0: Yeah.
7: And there are a lot of Republicans who quietly will enact these policies that help get clean energy onto the grid. And it's just a difference of separating the rhetoric from what's really happening. Because if you really look at what's happening... it's happening faster than we thought. Costs are coming down faster than ever. Deployment is happening faster than ever. We just have to speed up.
0: Yeah. And I know that human behavior really makes a difference, because certainly during COVID, the atmosphere improved. Things got better. There were, you know, the behavior changed. Exhausts and pollution was diminished. The technology's here and it's getting cheaper.
7: The cost thing is what really motivates people. Rooftop solar, people install it all the time. Because it's just cheaper. And, you know, there's a lot of conservatives out there who like having control over their energy bills and like having the freedom to choose what they can do. And we don't want to get caught up in the partisan stuff. We just want to get it done.
0: Yeah.
7: And so you look at costs. You look at how it makes people's lives better. And there's a lot of positive stuff to think about there.
0: If people want to learn more, if they're listening to this, is there a website they can go to find out all the stuff you're working on?
7: Sure, energyinnovation.org. We have a Substack, The Power Line. That's where I kind of let my hair down a little bit and, you know, maybe talk a little bit more rhetorically than I would up here on the national audience. So,
0: energyinnovation.org.
7: Yes, sir.
0: And direct action, just get people to become better informed and take a look at their energy use and their energy sources.
7: You can go to your school board. You can go to your local public utility commission. You can go to your state legislature and you can make your voice heard. People have a lot more power than they might think. Yeah. Also, you can also vote with your wallet and you can say, I'm going to install solar. I'm going to buy an EV. I'm going to install a heat pump. You know, we have a lot of control and together I think we can make a difference.
0: Yeah. Well, thanks so much for the work you're doing and thanks for stopping by.
7: Thank you for having me.
0: Silvio Marcacci, Senior Director of Communications at the nonpartisan think tank called Energy Innovation. Thank you, Silvio. I'm Nick Forster. You're listening to E-Town. The Brook and the Bluff are going to be back in a little bit. Right now, I want to tell you about what's coming up. Lucy Clearwater, according to her bio, was born in a bathtub in a cookie factory in Northern California. I do know that she was a precocious musician, starting out on the violin and then branching out to a host of other stringed instruments. She was a music teacher at 12 years old. She has been steadily working on her craft as a guitarist and singer and songwriter. Her debut record, I think, is called People Don't Equal Possessions, but I'll let her clarify that. Really glad she's here. Please help me welcome, also for her first visit to E-Town, Lucy Clearwater.

Thank you. How about Brooke and the Bluff? That was so fun. I was just like, yeah, I feel really privileged to get to share the stage.

0: Thank you.
1: Yeah, Lucy Clearwater, welcome to E-Town.
2: Thank you so much.
1: Yeah, such
2: happy
1: a good
2: to be here.
1: Okay, so naming your record, including an unpronounceable symbol, what do you call it, your record?
2: I call it People Not Possessions.
1: People Not Possessions, okay.
2: Yeah.
1: Great. And I mentioned the thing about born in a bathtub in a cookie factory.
2: Oh, yes.
1: Was that your family business or what was that?
2: Yeah, my aunt ran this cookie factory near Oakland, California. And my dad was working there at the time. And my parents wanted to do a home birth. There happened to be a bathtub in the cookie factory. I don't know why.
1: The water birth,
2: there was one of those. But yeah, and then
1: there you
2: done.
1: Are. Yeah. That's a great launch story. I mean, you know, not everybody has a good launch story.
2: Yeah, I remember when I was like 16 and I was starting to do music more and people were like, oh, you need your elevator pitch and it needs to be like one sentence. And so I was like, okay. I was born in a bathtub in a cookie factory. That's one sentence.
1: Yeah. And you must have taken like Suzuki violin lessons when you were a little kid.
2: I did, yeah. My mom was my violin teacher and she put a violin in my hands when I turned 4. And
1: wow.
2: I was like,
1: yeah.
2: There you go.
1: It's hard to skip practice when your mom's the teacher.
2: Yeah, that's true. Yeah, just at dad's house sometimes. I would make up songs that weren't the songs that I was supposed to be practicing and just improvise. And then my dad would be like, great, which one was that? And I was like, that was Mozart's.
1: Yeah.
2: And he'd be like, great, play it again, the same exact thing. And I'd be like,
1: busted. Yeah. And and you were a music teacher when you were 12. Like, who are you teaching?
2: My grandma's neighbor was like 2 years younger than me and I'd been playing since I was 4. So when I was 12, he was 10.
1: Yeah.
2: And yeah, he was my first student. And then I went on to teach a bunch of kids all through high school and everything.
1: Nice. Yeah. No grown up students.
2: I did have grown up students.
1: Oh, wow.
2: Yeah.
1: Wow. That's so cool and very precocious and confident of you to be a teacher as a teenager.
2: I think I just was in my bedroom, like listening to my mom teach all the time. And then I was like, oh, I can imitate her.
1: Yeah.
2: And then most of when I was teaching from like 12 to probably 18, I was very much just pretending to be my mom. I would just mimic her. And I was like, oh, that's what you're supposed to say.
1: Yeah. Well, it's cool to have role models like that.
2: Yeah.
1: Most people don't get the chance to sort of like imitate their parents and then have it benefit them in any way.
2: Yeah, I got lucky.
1: So you knew that LA was the place you wanted to go.
2: Yeah, I checked out Nashville.
1: Yeah.
2: It was super cool, but I think I just California's in my bones and I didn't want to be too far away from the ocean and all the trees and mountains.
1: And you're part of a really cool community. I didn't mention it, but Kenneth Pattingale's on your record.
2: Yeah.
1: You make music with Sean Watkins, Sarah Watkins, occasionally Madison Cunningham and others. There's like a community that you're in.
2: Yeah, I feel really lucky. There's this incredible scene in LA right now. And I just feel like I'm part of a time that's really potent and special. And everybody's just like hanging out together and playing together and going to each other's shows. And it's makes me wonder what it was like in like the 60s and 70s in Laurel Canyon and like Mama Cass's house and like those hangs and everything. And I wonder if what we have right now is like somewhat similar, but
1: a lot less drugs.
2: Yeah, probably.
1: Yeah. I went to, a few months ago, I went to the jam session that Sean Watkins has in Glendale at the basement of that church.
2: Yeah.
1: And it was a really cool, super cool scene. And I understand that's where you recorded your record.
2: Yeah, it's Tyler
1: Gabe
2: Chester's
1: Witcher,
2: studio, Bell Choir in Glendale.
1: Yeah. Well, I just want to, again, it's, and I mentioned this to the Brook and the Bluff guys, but it's hard to get noticed. It's hard to, anybody can make a record and there's a lot of new music all the time. And so for a young person starting out in music and making a record, it's hard to get noticed. So what's your plan?
2: I mean, the reason why I like to play music and do all this is like just to meet incredible people and play with people and make friends, be in community. So that's really been like where my heart is centered and I do that all the time. And so I feel very successful already in that that's what I get to do. And if more people catch on, that's awesome. And so I'm partly grateful to be here on this incredible stage. But I just love playing music with my friends and we've been doing so many shows together and collaborating. And I just feel that like that is naturally making the ball roll forward. Yeah. And I think like all together we lift each other up, and that's the only way that I really would want to like make it would be with all my friends. So,
1: yeah. And, your first record is just coming out now. Mm-hmm. You're doing your first headline tour. Mm-hmm. You're actually bringing a couple of musicians with you, which is also bold.
2: Thanks. Yeah. It's a little maybe crazy of me because in this economy touring with a band, but I'm doing it cause I just really want to.
1: Yeah.
2: So,
1: well, it's super exciting. And again, we're just glad you could stop by. We're anxious to hear some more songs.
2: Yeah. Thanks for having me.
1: Welcome back, Lucy Clearwater.

0: Thank you.
1: That's Lucy Clearwater from Los Angeles, California. People do not equal possessions. Along with the E-Tones on a couple of tunes, Christian Thiel, Adam Bodine, Eric Turin, and Helen Forster sing in harmony. Lucy Clearwater.
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2: I'm Nick Forster. 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Okay. Such good singing tonight, don't you think? Just great. The human voice, man. What a nice thing to have the human voice be in our midst. It is kind of a classic E-Town show. The Southern rock band and the eco advocate and the tender singer, songwriter. I mean, it's just a wacky combination. It somehow works. Right now, would you please help me welcome back to the stage the Brook and the Bluff?
3: All right, here we go. A one.

0: much, guys.
1: That's the Brook and the Bluff. And now living in Nashville, Tennessee, Joseph Satine, John Canada, Alec Bolton, Micah Von Schimmelman, and Kevin Canada. The latest record is called Werewolf. That's the Brook and the Bluff. We got time for one more song. We're going to get everybody out on stage and do one more song. This is a new one for us, a song we've never done as a finale here in all the years of E-Town. It's a song from the South. But I want to thank all our guests. Thanks, of course, to the Brook and the Bluff for coming up from now living in Nashville. Thanks to the E-Tones, to Ellen Forster, to our interview guests, Silvio Marcacci. Thanks for being here, reminding us that we can all do something on behalf of fighting climate change, even if it's just making changes in our homes. Thanks to Lucy Clearwater, coming out from L.A. This is both of our musical guests this week are young, and they have been paying attention to music from the 60s and 70s. This is a song from the early 70s from down in Memphis, a song from the South, from the band Big Star. It's from a long time ago. I'm Nick Forster. Hope you can be with us next week right here in E-Town.

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I'm gonna move somewhere you've never been. I'll rent me a little room, maybe get a job waitressing.

Brand new music from Grace Potter's new album, Trespasser. And just if you're waiting to listen to the live concert at Soper's Park in Carbondale, there's just been a little bit of a rain delay. So we're just playing some music for y'all from the studio for now until we hear that all is clear over at the park. Here's more new music from Sarah Cahoon.

Robin Hood and Little John walking through the forest, laughing back and forth at what the other has to say. Reminiscing this and that and having such a good time. Oodle-lolly, oodle-lolly, golly, what a day. Never ever thinking there was danger in the water they were drinking, they just guzzled it down. Never dreaming that a scheming sheriff and his posse was watching them and gathering around. Robin Hood and Little John running through the forest, jumping fences, dodging trees and trying to get away. Contemplating nothing but escaping.

0: And don't forget, we're about to be broadcasting live from Soperus Park in downtown Carbondale. As soon as everyone is up to speed after a nice little shower, hopefully there's more on the way. We just played some new music from AJ Lee and Blue Summit. That was Sully Tuttle on vocals and guitar there with Who Walks In When I Walk Out. And, of course, a classic from Roger Miller from Robin Hood. Little John walking through the forest. Oodalali, golly. What a day. What a day it is. Happy Sunday to all of y'all. Let's play some new music from Southwestern Colorado local guy, Brendan Forrest.
1: One, two, three.

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And not because he passed some laws or had that lofty brow. While Bonnie Good King Richard leads the great

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And he throws an angry tantrum if he cannot have his way. And then he calls for mom while he's sucking his thumb. You see, he doesn't want to play.

With tuppence for paper and strings, you can have your own set of wings. 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Let's

0: What's up?
1: Hey, hello.
0: Let me get you in here, Tracy. Where you at?
2: I am hanging out here at Sofers Park. How are you doing, Cody?
0: Oh, you know, it's just another day here at the shop. Yeah, there's a lot going on.
2: Right on. Well, I'd just like to thank our listeners for their patience as we dealt with a little bit of a weather delay on this live broadcast, but we are ready to go, and we've got Aggie Flores coming on the stage in just a minute. The organizer, Kat Hardy, is on the stage introducing everybody, so I'm going to pass it over to her, and y'all stay tuned for this live broadcast, the last one of the summer here at Music in the Park.
0: Awesome.
2: Aggie Flores and Tommy the Animal. Thanks for holding it down, Cody.
0: Stay tuned.
3: 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Thank you also to Sopris Wine and Liquor for their support for the summer concert series. Thank you to Ralph, Steve, Marty, and all the guys who've been holding it down. We'll thank Simon and the rest of the crew and the sound who shows up and sets up a ton of equipment. And also thank you to Sloan Shoemaker. He was a huge donor that made this particular concert possible this year. So big up to Sloan for supporting local musicians and local music. And then thank you to the Western Mosaic Foundation and Kay Gianetti and all his efforts with fundraising to make all these concerts possible. And so without further ado, I would like to bring up Aggie Flores and the Wildflowers.
2: Yes, and I will just echo the thanks of everybody that Kat just mentioned there. Ralph sitting next to me, his crew doing this all summer long, as well as the Basalt concerts.
4: Hello.
2: And here's Aggie Flores.
4: How are you, Bibol? Are you dry? 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Woo!
2: 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We had a great summer concert series last month. Mitt Spicy and the Blues Bandits opened up for Anthony Garcia and Los Diablos Tejanos. Great show.
4: Bueno, we have a very special set list today. We're going to play a lot of old songs that I wrote when I was like 21, 22. We're leaning very hard into the Latin rhythms today. But for those who don't know, I'm from Buenos Aires, Argentina. I live in a very special Latin country. We have penguins. Not everyone has penguins. Hi, Joey. Hi, Joey. Joey's in our band. You're late. But yeah, so we're going to play a lot of sambas with a Z. Which is a very traditional Argentinian rhythm. And then a bunch of cumbias. So I hope you guys like it. We're going to take you through a little journey.

0: Baila y te baila la vida, es el piso donde bailarás, es la música que rige tus pasos, aprende con ella a bailar.
1: I'd like invented lyrics, like the whole thing. All right, this is another little chacarera, is called this rhythm, actually. So that was in 3/4, that's a zamba with a Z. And this is a chacarera. I've been having a lot of fun Americanizing these rhythms.

Bueno, we're gonna do a waltz.

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I don't know if Amapola is here, but it's the daughter of a friend of mine who's also my friend, and I wanted to say a happy birthday, and this is her favorite song. So if you are around here, Amapola, happy birthday. If not, it's okay. It was raining.

0: Gracias. 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
1: Hi, so many friends.
0: We're going to play a song called Magnetos that is on my last album. You can find it on Spotify. It's called Mi Centro. Thanks for having us. We are Augie Flores and the Wildflowers. We're happy to be here.

The time is just about 6 p.m. You are listening to KDNK, Carbondale Community Access Radio, Glenwood Springs, Carbondale, the Roaring Fork Valley, and beyond. We are coming at you live from Soper's Park for the final show of Music in the Park, the summer concert series. Augie Flores is currently on the stage with the Wildflowers. And we got a nice crowd. It's pretty decent outside. The rain has stopped. The wind has died down. So come on out or just keep listening.